0: Toward driver's left, working up the Daytona Superstretch. Corey Heim is there. William Byron all trying to make progress.
1: Yeah, all those drivers are trying to move the inside lane forward. Just as I say that, though, Chase Briscoe, who was sixth in line on the outside, has now jumped down to the bottom and gets in front of Connor Zillon.
2: 13 cars on the inside lane. Chase Briscoe, the latest addition to that line. Briscoe slides across the nose of Connor Zillon. He, meaning Briscoe, is up to a side-by-side battle with Chase, Ryan Preece, that is, for position number four.
3: He is slowly but surely leading that bottom line forward, side by side with Preece. He'll take that battle. Now side by side with Chris Buescher for position number three.
0: If he can edge by him, it'll be Kyle Larson next to draw alongside, but Briscoe has kind of stalled out for the moment. In fact, he loses two positions by the time they get to turn three.
1: Briscoe trying to recover as they go back into turn number three. Again, Briscoe leading that inside lane with Connor Zillich in tow up front. It is still Austin Hill, the leader, followed by Larson and Buescher.
4: With Ryan Preece fourth, Chase Briscoe is being scored in position number five. That'll change with Ross Chastain now getting that outside lane drafting assistance. Now it's the side-by-side battle from sixth on back. Continuing to be Chase Briscoe, pounding away at the bottom with Ben Gisbergen up top.
3: Not giving up is Chase Briscoe. He continues to roll the bottom of the racetrack. Snuggled up down on that double yellow line at the bottom of the banking, he rises sixth.
0: Here he comes now off turn two and onto the super stretch. He still has a line of traffic behind him as he works toward turn number three. Still has Connor Zillich there, Corey Heim, William Byron, Austin Shendrick.
1: All five of those cars, again, nose to tail on the bottom side of the racetrack. Now things jumble up once again in turn number three. Ross Chastain jumps down to the bottom, gets in front of Chase Briscoe. They're going for third after Chris Buescher.
2: Ross Chastain rumbles out of the pocket midway between turns three and four. He now will lead the inside lane up to a side-by-side charge with Chris Buescher for third. Up front, it's Austin Hill and Kyle Larson. The world stacked up behind them, Dave.
3: Ross Chastain liked what he saw. Bottom of the racetrack came down across the nose of Chase Briscoe. And now he is side-by-side for the number two position. We're Chastain down low, Kyle Larson up high.
0: They come onto the super stretch. They continue to ride door to door, still going at it for the second spot. In the meantime, Austin Hill with the race lead to turn three.
1: Austin Hill had to move down momentarily out of the outside lane and block the inside lane's momentum. This time into the corner, it is still Austin Hill, Larson, and Buescher for the moment able to break free from the rest of the pack.
4: Austin Hill, a second place finish in last night's NASCAR O'Reilly Auto Parts Series race here at Daytona. Knows how to get to victory lane here. He's never done it in a Cup Series car, but Dave, right now, even though it's early, strong at the front of the field.
3: Kind of like the view out of that rear view mirror camera. He has got the top of the racetrack. Hasn't really had to throw many blocks here because nobody's been able to come up to his left elbow with a challenge. He'll lead off turn two.
0: Ross Chastain, the driver at the head of the line to the inside on the super stretch. He goes back to work, trying to work his way back toward the front of the field. Chase Briscoe is first up behind him.
1: And that inside lane, again, being led by Ross Chastain, has got some work to do. About a lap and a half ago, they were almost even with the race leader, Austin Hill. Right now, they're running about fifth in line on the inside.
2: Four Chevrolets, two Fords in the top six. The fastest Chevrolet and the highest-ranked Chevrolet is Austin Hill. He leads. Chris Buescher, the highest-ranked Ford, is in third. It is the highest-ranked Toyota in Ty Gibbs, who runs in seventh. The leaders head back to two.
3: Into turn number two they come. It is strictly one or two wide. First car double wide on the inside is Connor Zillich. He's got the fourth spot. He's got ideas about third. Check that. It's Ross Chastain on the bottom.
0: Chastain, here he comes to the inside. He's trying to draw alongside of Ryan Preece. First, he has to deal with Shane Van Gisbergen.
1: Shane Van Gisbergen, again, is in that outside lane. He is fifth in line, and it is now a side-by-side battle for the fifth spot with Chastain to the inside of Shane Van Gisbergen.
4: Valuable championship points on the line for the top 10 finishers of the stage, which will be in 13 more laps.
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4: 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Austin Hill still the race leader. Kyle Larson is second. Chris Buescher rounds out the top three. 11 laps to go in the opening stage of the Coke Zero Sugar 400 from Daytona International Speedway. 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
4: Back here at the World Center of Racing at Daytona. No change at the front of the field. Austin Hill awfully strong here in this opening stage, and he's got his Richard Childress Racing Chevrolet still at the front of the field. Time now for a Coca-Cola Family of Drivers update brought to you by Coca-Cola Zero Sugar. 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The irresistible taste of Coca-Cola Zero Sugar, so delicious. You might have to pace yourself so you don't finish it before the race even starts. Take a taste and see. Put a spotlight on Denny Hamlin. Let's go to Chris Wilner.
14: Talked more, Alex, about that rear-view digital camera inside the cockpit of his Toyota. It has now completely gone out where the screen is black. Crew Chief Chris Gale reminding him the switch to control that camera is on your dashboard. There's an opportunity to turn it completely off. They'll have to recycle the power on his first pit stop. But other than that, it's pretty helpless. So Denny said, I tried to recycle it. It does not work. So they're going to have to adjust it on the fly on the pit lane. So that puts even more emphasis on his spotter, Chris Lambert, up on the roof trying to guide Denny.
15: And these cameras, as you look at it, there is a camera on the top of the rear windshield, and it looks backward. And when you look at that screen, it gives you a really good defined position of where your bumper is to bumpers around you. It's better than the kind of curved, you know, mirrors that we used to have that gave you that wide view. That's something that I think most of these drivers have gotten to the point they're very dependent on, but Denny Hamlin's going to have to lean back on Chris Lambert and let him spot him through it.
2: Obviously a very distracting set of circumstances inside of Denny Hamlin's Toyota Camry that they will strive to get sorted out as they come off turn four. It'll be seven laps to go in stage one. Austin Hill is in command. He has led now 18 laps of the opening 28. Chris Buescher's led five, Ross Chastain three, Kyle Larson has led two, and Dave up front, first handful of cars or so single out, but they're still lined up double wide towards the tail end of the top 10.
3: That bottom lane had made its way up to about fourth or fifth position, then faded way back outside the top 10. They're on the comeback trail, led by Chastain.
0: Chastain to the inside, he's got Ty Gibbs to the outside. They ride door to door up the super stretch. They continue their battle for sixth.
1: Chastain and Chase Briscoe are right now running side-by-side with Bubba Wallace and Ty Gibbs for about the sixth position. They just can't get any closer at the moment to the leader, Austin Hill.
4: They stay up against the outside lane, that draft at the top side where the race leaders are. Still quite a few cars down at the bottom of the racetrack. Ross Chastain, Chase Briscoe, Connor Zilich, Corey Heim, all those drivers, the first in line at the bottom of the speedway, trying to make more ground up.
3: And they'll be going to the whip to an even higher degree than they are right now as we get down to points paying time at the end of the stage. Front of the pack, it continues to be Austin Hill and Kyle Larson.
0: At the head of the line down low, it continues to be Ross Chastain. He checks to the right, and there's Bubba Wallace rumbling by to the outside, bringing John Hunter Nemechek with him, and also Eric Jones.
1: Further up towards the front of the pack, again, Austin Hill remains the leader with Larson second, Chris Buescher is third. Then you've got Ryan Preece and Shane Van Gisbergen. They're top five on the top side of the racetrack.
2: Everybody full throttle, hammer down. Last time across the start-finish line, 194.431 miles per hour for race leader Austin Hill. Kyle Larson, Dave, has been doing a little rat-a-tat-tat on the back bumper, but he's not broken out of line to initiate a pass.
3: Reminding Austin Hill that he's there, at least for now. Meanwhile, in the bottom lane, Ross Chastain continues to ride the roller coaster. He's on the charge again for the top five.
0: Here he comes. He draws alongside of Shane Van Gisbergen, who has that fifth position. Chastain down low, Briscoe behind him, then Ty Gibbs up high.
1: And right now, there's only about six or seven cars that are making up this inside lane, and the furthest that they have gotten to the front of the pack has been fifth. That's where Chastain rides alongside Shane Van Gisbergen.
4: Denny Hamlin pulls out of line of that big draft. He's going to fall to the tail end of it and tuck back in line. So Hamlin's still battling the digital camera rear view mirror issue on his Toyota. Is going to fall out of that lead pack that goes back to turn one.
3: Here comes Ross Chastain. He's on the upswing again. He's up to a side-by-side side battle for second. Now he'll pull even with Austin Hill for the lead.
0: Ross Chastain goes for the top spot. Austin Hill still has it to the high side with Kyle Larson lining up right behind Hill. And with help from Larson, Hill in command in turn three.
1: As a result of a nice shove by Kyle Larson going down the Daytona Superstretch, it is Austin Hill and Larson that jump out to a momentary lead. Chastain side by side with Chris Buescher for third.
2: Ross Chastain with a mammoth run that time off turn number two. Further back, they're going to break ranks, go three wide at the line. Driver on the moon, Michael McDowell. He's going to bring Ty Dillon along with him. This is three wide action just outside of the top 10 with three laps to go in the opening stage.
3: Ross Chastain has lost all of his drafting help. Nobody on his back bumper. He's going to plummet back to the tail end of the top 10.
0: He continues to free fall all the way back to a side-by-side battle for the 10th position with Eric Jones, who lines up to the high side with Austin Cindric right behind him to turn three.
1: All those cars continuing to drop backwards as they just don't have the help on the inside of the racetrack right now. It is still Hill the leader. Larson, Buescher, Preece, and Briscoe remain the top five. They're on the top side of the racetrack.
4: Two to go here in the opening stage. This time by, Connor Zilich nearly lost control of his car off turn four last time by. That was the catalyst to break up that inside line. And now, Dave, it looks like the outside line is the one that's going to have to bust a move to get the points.
3: Austin Hill has got the outside lane covered. First man in line. Got a feeling somebody's going to jump out of line before the stage is over. They may have to deal with the soon-to-be lap car of Daniel Dye.
0: Daniel Dye right now next to the double yellow line at the midpoint of the super stretch, and here come the leaders at full speed. Austin Hill, now Chris Buescher, the first to make a move.
1: Here goes Buescher. He ducks low on Kyle Larson. Now it's Buescher right against the back bumper. Austin Hill. Hill goes down to the bottom and blocks. Now he tries to move up the racetrack. He can't do it. Buescher is there.
2: Points paying window is about to open here at Daytona. One lap away from stage points being paid to the top 10. Coming to the line, the lap car of Daniel Dye down low will force the leaders to the high side as Chris Buescher assumes the point at Daytona.
3: Buescher shows the way into the 31-degree banking of turn number one. He'll run about a car length, car width, I should say, off the outside wall. Now we'll slide up to the safer barrier off two.
0: Got Ryan Preece in second, and Kyle Larson has now shuffled back to third. Shane Van Van Gisbergen is fourth, but the leader is Chris Buescher. He's got Ryan Preece dancing back and forth right behind him.
1: Buescher trying to make that Ford Mustang awfully wide right now, and here comes Kyle Larson. Larson will try the outside around Ryan Preece. That's the race for second. The leader, though, is Buescher off four.
4: He's got everybody behind him. Buescher now goes to driver's right to throw the block. Everybody scrambling. There's contact. Buescher goes around. He's in the grass sliding. Kyle Larson, Ryan Preece is in the crash. Everybody at the green and white checkered flag begin to check up. No worse for wear for Larson and Preece. They've been able to continue momentum even though they went through the grass. They're able to continue on. It was Chris Buescher putting the block on from the outside, came back down across the racetrack, headed to the tri-oval. There was contact off the front bumper of Kyle Larson. Three cars go spinning across the ball field, including then race leader Chris Buescher, Kyle Larson, and Ryan Preece.
2: It looks to be no significant damage on the three cars that have spun, and it was a miracle that the half the field wasn't collected. Everybody made their way through. We are under Hardy's caution number one. Green and white checkered flag is waving. Stage one is done, and here's how they finished in the stage, presented by Sunoco Race Fuel with zero carbon bioethanol. From fueling your favorite NASCAR teams to filling up at the pump, Sunoco is trusted to help vehicles perform at their peak. Sunoco, performance is what we do. Shane Van Gisbergen is posted as the leader. Ty Gibbs is second. Joey Logano's third. Eric Jones fourth. And Chase Briscoe fifth. With Bubba Wallace in sixth. John Hunter Nemechek in seventh. Austin Hill in eighth. Alex Bowman ninth. And Austin Cindric in tenth.
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2: Back at Daytona, we continue under the Hardy's caution number one. Pit road still closed. Chris Buescher, though, makes his way down to pit road. Chris Wilner, what's the status of the damage?
14: Right now, it's just evaluating Mike as he parks his Ford Mustang to the attention of the crew. Scott Graves said, on this pit stop, let's change four tires and then check the toe both on the front end and the rear end. There was a good little kiss of the right front, so they're checking that first. Also checking the left front and measuring the toe. So right now, we'll kind of see how severe it is. Scott Graves said, we will come back down pit road. But Chris Buescher, verbally frustrated on the radio, just inches away from getting the stage win and now having possible damage to this Ford Mustang. So going to take the time here after he caught brought up to the field to check the toe, and then we'll see when he comes back what kind of damage repair there actually is on this Ford Mustang.
4: Right now, pit road remains closed as the field enters turn number three behind the pace car. 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
2: Definitely a hold-your-breath moment here at Daytona at the end of that stage when Chris Buescher, Kyle Larson, and Ryan Preece went for a spin through the ball field. Let's bring in Don Rouse, VP of Sports and Entertainment Marketing for Coca-Cola North America. Don, welcome back to the broadcast booth, my friend. How you doing?
5: I'm doing well. Thank you for having me.
4: So Coca-Cola, Coke Zero Sugar, the Coca-Cola racing family of drivers, plus Ryan Blaney for body armor, clinched spots in the chase already. How cool is it to have so many guys battling for this championship this year?
5: I mean, it means everything for the Coca-Cola company. We have a great relationship with all of our drivers, and it's really good to see all of them having a great year and having a chance to compete for a championship.
2: Daniel Suarez sporting the Coke Zero Sugar livery tonight here in the Coke Zero Sugar 400. Tell us a little bit more about that.
5: It's probably one of the best paint schemes that we've done in recent years. And so I'm really hoping he gets to victory lane tonight. But really, we had a long-standing relationship with Daniel Suarez. And so being able to have him featured today for this monumental race means everything to us. And it's a big step for the brand and great visibility for us tonight.
4: I mentioned a moment ago body armor and driver Ryan Blaney. Now, body armor brand has been a long relationship with Blaney himself. But now body armor is the official sports drink of NASCAR. And that's a big step up for the brand. What's behind that decision?
5: We've had a tremendous relationship with Team Penske and Ryan Blaney, and they've really opened us into the foray into the NASCAR fan base who've supported the body armor brand for over the years. So to be able to be part of it in a larger way throughout the entire season is a great opportunity for us to continue to give back to the fans who've given so much to us.
2: Obviously, you have found value in what Daytona International Speedway does. It is the late summer classic. Coca-Cola and Daytona have been associated for quite a while. What is this relationship like, being involved with the World Center of Racing at this time of year with this event?
5: It is a special track, right? And there's no doubt about it between the races they have here and the type of racing we're seeing tonight. And so it's really special for us to continue our relationship with Daytona and the way that we show up for race fans being the racing capital of the world. What is better than the racing capital of the world and the ice cold Coca-Cola?
2: Well, Daniel Suarez, Joey Logano, Denny Hamlin, Austin Dillon, Chase Elliott, a part of the Coca-Cola family of drivers. How about a prediction for tonight's Coke Zero Sugar 400? I'm sure that your prediction will come from a driver on that list.
5: It definitely will. I am going to go with Daniel Suarez tonight in victory lane in the Coke Zero Sugar car. It would be a special night.
4: It really would. Thank you to you and your entire team for putting on another fantastic Coke Zero Sugar 400.
5: Thank you guys for having me.
4: Absolutely. Don Rouse, Vice President, Sports and Entertainment Marketing, Coca-Cola North America.
2: We continue under Hardy's caution number one. Pit road is yet to be open, so we'll take at least another lap around the World Center of Racing.
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2: Back at Daytona, pit road is open. Everybody on the lead lap is on pit road. We begin with Steve Post.
10: Loose race cars is what we've got across the board. Ross Chastain, he needs it to be tightened up just a little bit. Second finishing in that second, Ty Gibbs, he reported his race car is very loose. Eric Jones had a good run as well, but that car trended loose. Joey Logano, the first one down. Could have been a two-tire stop for Logano, Chris Wilder.
14: How about Shane Van Gisbergen winning stage number one, 10 points in his pocket, built loose about 15 to 20 laps in, made a minor adjustment on his Chevrolet. Austin Hill said very loose, couldn't move the wheel to defend. It was really unstable. They also made a air pressure adjustment on that Chevrolet, and also Ryan Blaney was in hard to go forward, very snug on his Ford Mustang, Alex.
11: The two cars that were involved in that incident down here on my section of pit road, I'm looking at Ryan Preece right now, and that team going to work on the left front where there is some damage. They assessed the rest of the car, think that the rest of the car is good. Ryan Preece said that it was a video game style save for him. They did get points in that stage. Kyle Larson also as well. Cliff Daniels brought him down to pit road to assess the damage. Kyle said he thinks he's doing fine and the car is good. He feels like there is no damage on that car, but they're taking a look underneath the race car right now.
4: Long pace laps here gives Cliff Daniels and that team plenty of time to give it a once over and make the necessary repairs to it. Stick around for the NASCAR Live Race Day post-race show to learn who runs the Xfinity fastest lap, celebrating their speed on the track and the reliable performance Xfinity brings to your home. The driver with the fastest lap of the race will claim one championship point just by running the Xfinity fastest lap.
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2: Joey Logano will take over the lead as some cars come down for perhaps maybe a little splash and go. He will restart on the outside lane. Ty Gibbs, who is in second, will restart on the outside along with him. It'll be Ryan Blaney that will slide up and choose to restart on the inside of the front row with his teammate. And he will be followed by Todd Gilliland, as everybody continues to make their choice of lane to restart in, coming back to the green flag.
4: Different scenario playing out here with these teams coming in to top off, and it looks like about half the field coming in to top off. When you do that by rule, Todd, you forfeit your opportunity to choose your restart lane.
0: Yeah, you line back up as you exit pit road. Obviously, the choose happens on the front stretch outside of the pit road. You come to pit road, and you're just going to kind of blend where they are.
2: Let's reset the top 10 for you as we restart. Joey Logano leads, Ty Gibbs second, Ryan Blaney third, Shane Van Gisbergen fourth, Eric Jones is fifth. Quite shuffled up is the way they came onto pit lane. Todd Gilliland sixth, Joey Gase up to seventh. Chase Briscoe will restart eighth, Alex Bowman ninth, and Austin Hill in 10th. Before we go under the green flag, Chris Wilner.
14: Yeah, and Denny Hamlin was in for a second time. A couple of cars opting to come top off. He was one of those. Just checked in with the team. They reported that the fuel mileage that they were anticipating, not quite what they needed. So to top off just to be safe, we're hearing other drivers like SVG that won the stage are going to max save this first kind of few laps to try to bank some in the tail end of this run. But kind of a mixed bag here with Denny Hamlin, some of the Toyotas thinking they needed to top off. Others maybe going to try to make it to the end of stage two.
2: Field coming out of turn number four and coming to the Poet restart zone presented by Poet. Poet is proud to be the official bioethanol partner of NASCAR, delivering high-octane bioethanol with zero carbon.
4: Only the first, 8 or 10 rows are double wide after the choose. Everybody else single file on the inside lane. Green flag goes back in the air. Inside lane is Shane Van Gisbergen. Topside is the Ford. That's Joey Logano. Both the lanes have plenty of drafting assistance through the gearbox to turn one.
1: Nobody able to get the advantage by the time they hit the banking in turn number one. They will run nose to nose. Both have got a little bit of drafting help on the back bumper. SVG by about a front bumper as they exit turn two.
3: Here's Joey Logano to the outside. Shane Van Gisbergen to the inside. Van Gisbergen starts to go high. Now he has to swing down low to shut off the advance of the inside lane. Todd Gilliland first shot. Todd Gilliland giving some nice drafting assistance to Shane Van Gisbergen, and it will shove Shane Van Gisbergen to the lead. Now he goes up. Blocks Joey Logano. Shane Van Gisbergen now jumps to the top side off four.
2: SVG will lead lap 44, the Coke Zero Sugar 400. He will come to the line. He's in the outside lane. He's got Joey Logano behind him, but here comes momentum building down low on the inside lane, led by Todd Gilliland.
1: Gilliland's got a good run on entry into turn number one. He pulls even with Van Gisbergen, drives underneath him, move Gilliland to the number two spot. Oh, a dicey try to block for Chase Briscoe. Nearly made contact. He got away with it.
3: Austin Hill races by to the inside, and Briscoe is trapped in the middle lane. He loses 5-6 positions by the time they get to turn three.
13: A close call coming off of the second corner. They sort it out as they get to turn number three. It is Todd Gilliland the leader. SVG second. Joey Logano is third. Here's Austin Hill rallying back into the top five. He's fourth.
4: Todd Gilliland, Grillo's Pickle. Chill out. Have a pickle car. He's at the front of the field at Daytona. He's got Shane Van Gisbergen locked to his back bumper. Stacked up double wide from third on back. Austin Hill breaks free and clear. He'll go to the number three spot.
1: Hill's been strong all night long, and he's not satisfied with third. He's going to go to the bottom of the racetrack. Drives under SVG for the second spot. He wants a piece of the lead as they hit the back straightaway.
3: Here he comes. He's got Bubba Wallace lined up right behind him as they work up the super stretch. Austin Hill is on the charge, but Todd Gilliland fires back from the outside. Gilliland with a nose in front. Gilliland by a nose into the corner, but here comes Austin Hill to his left shoulder. It'll be Austin Hill grabbing the lead in turn three. Now he goes up, blocks Todd Gilliland, and leads the pack off four.
2: Austin Jordan Hill powers to the bottom of the racetrack. He will swing across the nose of Todd Gilliland, and Austin Hill will lead his 24th lap at Daytona tonight. Gilliland tucked up right behind him. Chevy and Ford trying to get out of Dodge with others stacked up behind them in one.
1: Big Country back to the point at the World Center of Racing. Austin Hill shows the way. He'll dive down to the middle groove for a moment. Gilliland goes with him. Now back up to the top across the nose of Bubba Wallace.
3: Bubba Wallace slides up into third. Shane Van Gisbergen rides up right behind him in the fourth position. Chase Briscoe, the first driver to move down to the inside. Chase Briscoe racing there with Joey Logano for about the fifth spot. It's Briscoe on the inside lane. Logano against the safer barrier. That's how they run again for the fifth position out of four.
4: That's the first double wide action here up off of turn number four. Behind that duo, they continue to all be double wide. Only ones that are not are the front four. It's Austin Hill showing the way. Right behind him is Todd Gilliland, Bubba Wallace, and Shane Van Gisbergen.
1: That's the way they'll run, all in that outside lane on entry into turn number one. The battle downstairs, that's where Chase Briscoe trying to get a little bit of a side draft. He'll try and make the move around the outside of Joey, or the inside of Joey Logano.
3: Here's Logano. He's strong up to the high side. He's got plenty of traffic lined up behind him. You've got Eric Jones right there. You've got Ty Gibbs right there as well. Also, one of the drivers that is in this mix is the Zane Smith Ford Mustang. He is right now third in line on the inside of the racetrack. Up front, here goes Briscoe trying to take the lead away from Austin Hill.
2: All of a sudden, Chase Briscoe with a full head of steam. Ross Chastain, Zane Smith tucked up behind Briscoe. At the line, Hill continues to lead. The stacking up of traffic, double wide from second on back.

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2: You've got two people in an entity to blame. It's the mayor of Chicago, I think, J.B. Pritzker, and the legislature that never did anything to even engage in meaningful conversations. I mean, the property taxes that they'll save compared to where they've been, I think it's taken us to where we are.
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1: To turn three. Here comes Chase Briscoe now with a nice shove from Ross Chastain. As a matter of fact, Chase Briscoe with a huge bit of momentum. He grabs the lead. It's Briscoe now that goes up to the top. Side by side for second. Chastain and Hill.
3: Ross Chastain just gave Chase Briscoe the old heave-ho to the point here at Daytona. And immediately, Briscoe will change lanes. He'll dart across the nose of Austin Hill. He'll lead the field back to one. But now it's Ross Chastain on the move downstairs.
4: A lap ago, he was Chase Briscoe's best buddy. Now he is his chief challenger. Right to the bottom now. Here comes the Melon Man. Ross Chastain side by side with Briscoe for the lead.
1: They ride that way off turn two and onto the super stretch at Daytona. Chase Briscoe to the outside maintains the lead. Chastain has lost some ground on the back straightaway. Austin Hill back up to second. Austin Hill rides in second on the outside lane behind the leader, Chase Briscoe. It is Todd Gilliland to the right shoulder of Ross Chastain. That is the side by side fight for third off four.
5: Lap 51 about to go on the board of the 160. They make up the Coke Zero Sugar 400, and it is our 10th different driver to lead a lap here tonight. It's Chase Briscoe up front.
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5: Chase Briscoe continues to show the way, albeit by half a car length. Ross Chastain has a full helping of drafting help on his back bumper on the inside line, but it's continuing to be Briscoe up front with the assistance from Austin Hill and others. 43 to go here in stage number two. From Daytona International Speedway, this is the Motor Racing Network, the voice of NASCAR.
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3: Chase Briscoe leads him through turns 3 and 4. Ross Chastain, though, mounts a charge at the bottom of the racetrack. Matter of fact, here comes Ross. Fender out in front, but Zane Smith, his drafting partner, backed up. That will allow the outside lane to toggle forward. Now the inside lane semi-reconnects with Chase Elliott now a part of the process. Hadn't heard a lot from Chase Elliott in the early going. Davies third on the inside lane.
4: Nary a word from NASCAR's most popular driver here.

0: slugger in the early going, but he's beginning to make his presence felt. Challenge is on for the lead. Wash Chastain to the inside of Chase Briscoe.
1: Those two go at it for the top spot. Chase Elliott stays in line along the inside lane, headed up the back stretch. Mid-pack, Cody Ware stacks them three wide at the front of the field. Briscoe, the leader.
2: Briscoe out in front by about a half a car length, but here comes Ross Chastain, who is inside, pulling even and side by side now for the top spot here at Daytona.
3: Here they come up off turn number four. If you're a fan of Chris Buescher, after the crash at the end of stage one, he went back to the NASCAR Cup Series garage for repairs. He's back on the speedway. He's 13 laps down, and he is the last car on the track continuing to run. All starters are still out there, Todd.
4: And this is one of those things for Scott Graves and Chris Buescher to get their car as good as they can, because late in the race, they might need to be a good teammate, and there's still positions they may gain. They're 13 laps down, but we'll see where this unfolds.
5: They are three wide. Kurt Becker, Cody Ware on the move on the back stretch.
1: Here he comes. He's to the inside of Chase Elliott. He's on the charge in sixth position.
2: Cody Ware trying to make some noise. He dives to the inside of Chase Elliott, who is in the middle, three wide. Austin Hill to the outside of Elliott. The leader this time out of four, though, is Ross Chastain.
3: Got the field in the rearview mirror as they thunder up off of turn number four. Second place, that's going to be Zane Smith. He's free and clear of the scrum. Three wide from third on back. They continue that now five rows deep back to turn one.
0: Cody Ware, who had a good run at the front of the pack through much of the Daytona 500 back in February, he's beginning to creep into contention now. Side-by-side battle for Chase Elliott. Three wide for third.
1: Here comes Chase Briscoe, part of that scramble. He's all the way up next to the outside safer barrier. You've got Cody Ware down low. Chase Elliott splits the difference. That ongoing battle from third position on back.
2: Here they go back into turn number three. Again, Ross Chastain leading all of this behind him. Zane Smith continues to ride in the second spot. Chase Elliott, though, continues to hold steady in that middle lane off the corner.
5: Chase Elliott was on the bottom lane a couple of laps ago. He got muscled to the middle. Here comes Cody Ware with drafting help from Ryan Preece. Ryan spun at the end of stage one, has been able to regroup. Ryan Preece second on the inside in a three-wide battle from second on back.
0: Cody Ware was the muscle man that elbowed Chase Elliott out of that low groove. He's using the bottom now. He's got a shot at the second spot. He'll take it by half a car length.
1: Zane Smith is working up high. He's right up next to the outside wall. Here he comes. He draws alongside of Chase Elliott. He's trying to get a run on race leader Ross Chastain.
2: Chastain, who is against the inside lane, against the double yellow line this time into turn number three. Behind him, they are three wide, about seven or eight rows deep. It's Cody Ware, Chase Elliott, and Zane Smith wheel-to-wheel for second place.
3: And they're going to stay that way as they pour up off of turn number four. Chastain goes to the top, puts the block on, inside lane of the three wide for second. That is Cody Ware. He wants a piece of the race lead at the World Center of Racing.
0: Three wide battle for the number two position now turns into a three wide battle for the lead. Ware at the bottom of the racetrack, Chase Elliott in the middle, Ross Chastain trying to rebound in the outside line.
1: William Byron in between cars. He's in the middle lane now. Ryan Preece is going to go to work down low as they head up the super stretch through it all. Ross Chastain pokes the nose of his Chevrolet out in front.
2: Chastain, the leader, up against the outside wall. They're three wide from second place on back. Zane Smith now starting to get shuffled backwards in the outside lane. Here is Cody Ware going after the leader, Chastain.
5: Outside lane loses a tad of juice coming off the corner. Zane Smith will back up four positions. Up front, it's Chastain. Now it's Chase Elliott in second. They are side by side for third. Here is Cody Ware to the inside. William Byron to his right elbow.
0: Cody Ware trying to hang on. He needs a little more drafting help. It'll arrive on the scene. He has faded back, but only to the number four position. Out of turn number two, they're all chasing Ross Chastain.
1: Here comes Ryan Preece up the inside. He tries to square up behind Cody Ware as they head up the super stretch. Chase Briscoe swung out to the outside, but everyone chasing Chastain.
2: And now the top four cars of Ross Chastain, Chase Elliott, William Byron, and Zane Smith have kind of broken away from this pack that continues to ride three wide from fifth position on back.
3: They come back to the start-finish line. Lap number 61 goes on the board. 34 to go in the opening stage. Florida native Ross Chastain shows the way.
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3: The mid stages of stage number two of the Coke Zero Sugar 400. We got 33 laps to go in this second stage. Ross Chastain, the leader. Chase Elliott, second. And Zane Smith rounds out the top three from Daytona International Speedway. This is the Motor Racing Network, the voice of NASCAR.
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3: Welcome back to Daytona. The field beginning to mix up double wide up off of turn number two, headed down the Daytona Superstretch.
1: Here comes Chase Elliott to the outside. Here's Ross Chastain, who's now to the inside. The outside line begins to advance. It's Chase Elliott to the lead at Daytona. And right behind Chase Elliott is his teammate, William Byron. They go 1-2 up against the safer barrier. Downstairs, that's where you find Ross Chastain and Zane Smith trying to grab the lead away.
5: Chevrolet side by side for the lead. Chase Elliott on the outside. Ross Chastain down low. Chase Elliott will lead at the line. He'll drag William Byron, his teammate, with him. But Ross Chastain and company still fighting hard as they pace the lane down low.
0: Ross Chastain for Trackhouse Racing in a side-by-side battle with Briscoe for the number three position. Topside, Hendrick Motorsports, Chase Elliott on top.
1: Taking further back, Austin Hill works the high side. He's back at the tail end of the top five. Cody Ware near the tail end of the top 12. He works all the way down to the bottom of the racetrack. He stacks them three wide.
2: All those cars now exit the super stretch. Been watching Chase Briscoe. He got shuffled a little bit further back in the pack a few laps ago. He has now rallied and recovered to running third in line on the outside.
3: Just 1 week ago at New Hampshire, Chevrolet only had one car finish inside the top 14. Here at Daytona, currently five of the top seven are Chevrolet Camaros. They continue to mix it up, racing their way off to Dave Moody.
0: Lap car dead ahead. That's Chris Buescher, whose night has started badly and about to get worse as the pack comes steaming down on him. They are three wide all the way through this pack. This could get interesting.
1: With Ross Chastain leading the line all the way down to the bottom side of the racetrack, Chase Elliott, the leader, up to the high side, and Zane Smith caught in the middle, but he still runs in fourth.
2: Zane Smith, again, still running in that fourth spot. He is wheel to wheel with Chase Briscoe for that position. Up front, it still remains Chase Elliott. Now Elliott has got a challenge to his left side, then the form of Zane Smith.
5: As everybody funnels off turn number four and back into the tri-oval, they will see Chris Buescher about to go another lap in arrears. Buescher is going to get a whole lot of company. He will pull off of the racing surface below the double yellow line and let the double wide and three wide action continue.
0: That's a good move by Chris Buescher. Multiple laps down, he looked in the rearview mirror and saw three wide all the way back through. Just dove down and got out of harm's way. They continue to chase Zane Smith.
1: Zane Smith now shoots out in front of the field as he works onto the super stretch and headed toward turn number three. He's got Chase Elliott, William Byron right behind.
2: That's the top three cars, single file in a line. Now here's Ryan Preece. He ducks down to the inside of the racetrack. He's got his teammate and co-owner Brad Keselowski directly behind him.
3: Last time coming to the end of stage number one, Ryan Preece was sliding sideways through the grass here. Now he's rebounded. No damage to the race car. He's the race leader on the inside lane, trying to pull even for second. Can't quite get there. Best he can do at the moment is for the number three spot.
0: Got a little bit more work to do. Challenge is on for the lead. Chase Elliott jumps out of the top line, slides under the Zane Smith machine, right back up in line. Elliott back to the lead.
1: That will leave Ryan Preece at the front of the line toward the inside. He rides in the fourth position. He's trying to draw alongside of William Byron. Instead, here comes Chase Briscoe from fifth.
2: Chase Briscoe on the outside of Ryan Preece, continuing to battle with him for that spot. Up front, here is Zane Smith going down to the bottom side of the racetrack, trying to pass Chase Elliott for the top spot.
5: Zane Smith down to the bottom. Chase Elliott topside. The entire field, or at least maybe three-quarters of it, in double-wide formation at the moment. Some stragglers single file at the back. All eyes are on Zane Smith and Chase Elliott at lap 69.
0: That move that Elliott made a lap ago to take the lead was exactly what the hopes were for this new package. He got a run on the leader, pulled the old-fashioned slingshot, raced on by, and right back in line.
1: Here comes Zane Smith, though, trying to get alongside of Chase Elliott to challenge for the top spot as they head toward turn three. William Byron lines up in the outside.
2: William Byron right behind Chase Elliott on the outside. You have Ryan Preece right behind Zane Smith on the inside. In turn number four, it'll be Zane Smith taking the cut lead back away.
3: Good racing here at Daytona as they come thundering back down to the Tri-Oval. Lap number 70 is on the board now. Zane Smith and another lead change. This will be our 18th lead change of the race at the start-finish line. Smith pulls the field to one.
0: Back underneath Chase Elliott, but here comes Chase. He's going to return the favor. Jumps right back to the bottom. Overhauls Smith. Move Chase back to the lead. Maybe not for long. Here comes Ryan Preece.
1: Preece has a good run coming off of turn number two. Tries to take advantage of the 3,000-foot super stretch here at Daytona, but Chase Elliott still leads.
2: Chase Elliott too strong at the moment on the outside lane. He's got Zane Smith trying to shove him forward to the inside. That's still where Ryan Preece rides. He's got Brad Keselowski, and now Christopher Bell back up behind him.
5: Christopher Bell indeed does enter the chat right now. He is third on the inside lane as Chase Elliott powers the field into the Tri-Oval and leads lap 71.
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5: One lap ago, Ryan Preece went to the lead of the Coke Zero Sugar 400. At the other end of the racetrack, Chase Elliott did the old patented slingshot move again. Dropped to the inside, passed him, slid back up in line, and now has resumed the lead. Chase Elliott leads again in Daytona, followed by Ryan Preece, Zane Smith, Brad Keselowski, and William Byron. From Daytona International Speedway, this is the Motor Racing Network, the voice of NASCAR.
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18: 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Kick in the air. The kick is good. Yes. Victory, Illinois.
11: With
16: 19 wins in the last two seasons combined. The Illini are looking to continue that success in 2026. Illinois opens the season on Thursday night when they take on the UAB Blazers in Champaign. 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
3: Field continues to work hard inside and outside lanes. It's been entertaining here in the opening 75 laps. 20 laps to go here in stage number two this time by. Chase Elliott is the race leader at this point in the race. Ryan Preece is second. And here's a look at how they're running. Zane Smith is third this time. It's William Byron fourth. Brad Keselowski fifth. Christopher Bell sixth. Chase Briscoe is seventh. Ty Dillon is eighth. Austin Hill ninth. And Todd Gilliland is 10th.
5: Michael McDowell's 11th. Daniel Suarez is 12th. Kyle Larson is 13th. Ryan Blaney is 14th. And Shane Van Gisbergen is 15th. Austin Cindric is 16th. Ross Chastain back to 17th. Bubba Wallace is 18th, Joey Logano 19th, and John Hunter Nemechek is 20th.
3: Harrison Burton is 21st, 22nd is Austin Dillon, Tyler Reddick is 23rd, Cole Custer 24th, Eric Jones is 25th, Corey Heim 26th, Carson Hocevar is 27th, Ty Gibbs 28th, A.J. Allmendinger 29th, and Ricky Stenhouse Jr. is 30th.
5: Connor Zilich is 31st, Noah Gregson is 32nd, Denny Hamlin's 33rd, with Josh Berry 34th, Cody Ware 35th, Casey Mears is 36th, Alex Bowman is 37th, with Daniel Dye 38th, Joey Gase 39th, and Chris Buescher in 40th. That's how they're running, presented by Straight Talk Wireless. 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
3: There'll be 18 laps to go in stage number two next time by. Todd Gordon, you've won here at Daytona and Daytona 500. You've won other races here. You've figured things out at Daytona fuel-wise, strategically. Do you anticipate these cars staying on the track for the remainder of this stage?
4: I do. And I feel like they haven't had to do a huge savings to get there. I feel like some have had to. The one I have a question about right now is the 9 of Chase Elliott. He came at the normal pit open and has stayed out since then. If you look at the cars behind him, Ryan Preece came back and topped off. Zane Smith came back and topped off. Looks like the 24 of William Byron, because he had a penalty, came back and topped off. That may be a lap or two more fuel that those cars behind him have. Alex, can you add?
20: I can. Listening in to Alan Gustafson on the radio about 10 laps ago, told Chase that they are good to go on fuel. So as far as the crew chief is concerned, Todd, no issues down here.
5: Field comes off turn four. Lap 78 goes on the board. Chase Elliott continues to lead. Let's pause 10 seconds for station identification on the Motor Racing Network.
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5: 17 laps remain of the Coke Zero Sugar 400 second stage as we continue under the green flag at Daytona International Speedway. Motor Racing Network on the air with the Coke Zero Sugar 400. Mike Bagley here alongside Alex Hayden and two-time Daytona winning crew chief Todd Gordon. Steve Post, Chris Wilner, and Alex Weaver are in the pits. Dave Moody, Kurt Becker, and Tim Catalfemo are in the corners. We have been slowed for one caution tonight. It was the caution that broke loose coming into the trial to end stage one when Chris Buescher and Kyle Larson and Ryan Preece got together at the start-finish line. All three drivers have been able to continue. We've had a total of 18 lead changes among 12 different drivers. And right now, NASCAR's most popular driver, Chase Elliott, leads at lap 79.
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5: Leaders thundering up the back straightaway to the feet of Kurt Becker.
1: Here's Chase Elliott at the front of the field, but Ryan Preece is right there with him. Ryan Preece right on the back bumper of the leader, Chase Elliott, going into the corner. Now he'll let off as they get into turn number four. It is still Elliott leading. Preece is second, side by side for third out of four.
3: Coming off the turn number four back to the Trioval. We see Team Penske now beginning to line up. Their three Ford Mustang Dark Horses lead the inside charge. It's Blaney, Cindric, and Logano now trying to make that inside lane work.
0: Struggling to move forward, at least for the moment. Beginning to make a little bit of progress, though, with the drafting help from Ryan Blaney. Up that inside line, on the move. Here he comes.
1: Austin Cindric and Joey Logano line up behind Blaney. They help push him forward, trying to reel in race leader Chase Elliott, who leads to turn three.
2: Ryan Blaney trying to get that inside lane established, and he's got a couple of Ford Mustangs in his rear view. One of them is Austin Cindric. The next car behind Cindric is Joey Logano.
5: Last time off turn number four, cross flags up halfway home at the Coke Zero Sugar 400. Chase Elliott, for now, has a bit of breathing room, if you call a foot breathing room. He's got Ryan Preece locked to his back bumper, Dave. They would love to get out of Dodge, but they're lined up with double-barreled action behind them.
0: They are indeed. Ryan Blaney down to the bottom of the racetrack now into a side-by-side battle for the number two position. And may become a race for the lead. It does at the exit of turn two.
1: Chevrolet Ford battle for the lead at Daytona. Chase Elliott in the Chevrolet and Ryan Blaney in the Ford. And they go door-to-door for the entire length of the superstrack.
2: They're still even as they enter turn number three. Now it is Ryan Blaney who will get a half a car length out in front. He's able to clear Chase Elliott when they get to turn number four. Blaney, though, remains on the bottom side of the racetrack.
3: Penske, race teams at the front of the field here at Daytona. Roush Yates horsepower on display. Blaney is the leader. Cindric falls in line second. Joey Logano finally able to free and clear himself for the number three spot.
0: Logano up to the number three position. All of them will drop to the middle lane. Now down to the bottom lane. Now back to the middle lane. Just trying to take up some ground and shut off those runs that are coming from behind.
1: Teammates Chase Elliott and Kyle Larson go side by side for the fourth position. But the Ford of Ryan Blaney at the front. Here comes Elliott in the Chevrolet trying to rally back toward the lead.
2: Elliott has a nice run going into turn number three, courtesy of a nice push from Ryan Preece, but he doesn't have quite enough momentum to get to the leader, Ryan Blaney. Austin Cindric now has taken over second place.
5: 12 laps to go in the second stage as Ryan Blaney assumes the lead, and he'll bring the field to the line with teammate Austin Cindric with him. Todd, we've talked a lot leading into this race about the unknowns, the change to the aerodynamic package. No one in the garage this morning knew what to expect. We have now had 83 laps of this racing. What are your thoughts about what we're seeing tonight?
4: Yeah, we're continuing to see this two-wide racing. We've seen the guys run pretty hard. We haven't seen a lot of contact. We've seen some at the end of the stage. Obviously, the five car of Kyle Larson got into Chris Buescher, and that caused an incident there. But really, these cars look a little more separated. They can get to each other every once in a while, but they don't have that big run that we've seen down the straightaways of just beating on the bumpers of each other.
3: It's been good one so far here at Daytona. Here they come back down to the line. Lap number 84 is on the board, and Ryan Blaney is the leader.
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3: Battling at the front of the field yet again at Daytona. Chase
23: in a recent
3: Elliott
23: survey
3: to the inside
23: of
3: Austin Cindric.
1: They go at it for the top spot. Here they come, headed for turn three. Cindric forges out to a narrow lead into turn three.
2: Austin Cindric able to get his Ford Mustang out in front. He goes down to the bottom side of the racetrack and blocks the Chevrolet of Chase Elliott. It's Cindric, Elliott, Blaney, and Preece, the top four.
5: If you are a fan of Chase Elliott, your boy has been aggressive but not reckless. Everybody knows he's been here tonight. He's been making moves inside and out. And right now he's running second, although under fire from Ryan Preece. Nine laps to go in the stage. Cindric, Elliott, Preece, Smith, and Blaney, the top five. From Daytona International Speedway, this is the Motor Racing Network, the voice of NASCAR.
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0: Logano hugging the bottom of the racetrack. There's an open lane in between them. No takers so far until you get back outside the top 10 with Daniel Suarez.
1: Here's Ryan Preece. He's up to the high side. He rides in the fourth position. Kyle Larson is sixth. He's down low. He's got Chase Briscoe and Christopher Bell behind him.
2: All those drivers still chasing Austin Cindric, who remains the leader at the front of the pack. Ryan Preece has been committed to following Cindric the last couple of laps. They ride in the outside lane. Ryan Blaney leads the inside.
3: Things are getting tense at the front of the field. We're 6 laps away from championship points paid out of the top 10 finishers of stage number 2. A couple of Fords at the front of the field. As a matter of fact, 3 of them at the front. It's Cindric, Preece, and Blaney.
0: Austin Cindric hangs on to that outside wall, running about 2 feet off the outside safer barrier. There's a challenge coming down low, and it's coming in the person of Ryan Blaney. He's to the inside. He's got the lead.
1: Here's teammate Joey Logano lining up behind him, and then comes the Chevrolet of Kyle Larson, followed by the Toyota of Chase Briscoe, but the Ford of Austin Cindric leads.
2: Cindric continues to remain strong as the leader. Preece, again, right behind him in second. Ryan Blaney, though, trying to get that inside lane formed up. He's making another charge at the leader.
5: Ford's charging hard here at the end of this stage. They've got 5 in the top 10. There are 4 Chevrolets and 1 Toyota at the line. It's Cindric, followed by Preece, then Elliott. Ryan Blaney further back, dancing his way out of the tri-oval, throwing a block on Chase Briscoe.
0: Austin Cindric, the leader of the band. Blaney has fallen back into a side-by-side battle for the number 3 position. Cindric, top side of the racetrack, leads to the backstretch.
1: With Ryan Preece in the second position, Chase Elliott now once again back up into the third spot. Here they come off the super stretch. Everyone lining up. Here's Ryan Preece making a move.
2: Ryan Preece jumps to the inside of the racetrack. He ditches Austin Cindric and momentarily grabs the lead, but he didn't block Chase Elliott. Elliott will grab the top spot off turn 4.
3: Chase Elliott strong from the bottom of the racetrack back to the lead here in Daytona. He's going to bring Ryan Blaney with him to second. Down to the line, we have 4 laps to go in stage number 2. Inside lane has momentum. It's led by Chase Briscoe to turn 1.
0: Chase Briscoe trying to get himself back up to the number 1 spot. He's into a side-by-side battle now for the number 2 position. Chase Elliott continues to show the way. He's in the outside lane. Here comes Briscoe down low.
1: You've got Ryan Blaney going to work to the high side. He squeezes up right behind race leader Chase Elliott. Elliott and then Blaney. Ryan Preece is now 3rd.
2: Bump drafting going down the back straightaway. Ryan Preece gave Ryan Blaney quite a shove going into the corner, but he had nowhere to go with it. Chase Elliott still leads. Here's Briscoe pulling to his left shoulder.
5: The intensity knob just went 2 clicks to the north here in the last handful of laps or so. We're getting down to the end of stage 2. Points will be paid three laps from now. It's Elliott, Blaney, Priest, Cindric, Briscoe, the top five.
0: Ryan Blaney all over the back bumper of Chase Elliott as they enter turn number one. Back off and give him a couple of feet of breathing room. Elliott and Blaney in the outside lane. Back comes Cindric down low.
1: He's got Chase Briscoe right behind him working along that bottom lane. Briscoe swings out of line. A three wide move by Chase Briscoe.
2: What an aggressive move by Chase Briscoe. And as a result, Austin Cindric has been kicked outside of the top 10. The leaders now enter turn number four. It's Elliott, Blaney, and Priest, the top three.
3: They're going to stay on the outside lane up against the bright white safer barrier here at Daytona. To the line. Two laps to go in stage number two. Chase Elliott, Ryan Blaney, Ryan Priest, Zane Smith, the front four. Then they stack up double wide behind them.
0: Here they come into turn number one. Indeed, the front four are all single file. Chase Briscoe leads the charge down low. He's up to the four spot. Side by side now for the third position. Chase Briscoe on the march.
1: He's got Ryan Priest there to the outside. He got Chase Elliott at the front of the field. Elliott with the race lead. Briscoe losing some ground, trying to re-rally from the inside.
2: The inside lane has some cars down there, but they just do not have the momentum. It is still Elliott leading the pack on the top side of the racetrack. Ryan Blaney holding serve in the runner-up spot.
5: Off the corner they come. When they come to the line, it'll be the final lap of stage two. Chase Elliott leads them. Behind Elliott, Blaney, Priest, Zane Smith, William Byron is back in the conversation with Todd Gilliland, hot to trot behind him.
0: How long will Ryan Blaney content himself for the number two spot? For the moment, he's going to stay in line behind the leader, Chase Elliott. The inside lane, no further up than sixth place. Elliott to the back stretch.
1: Checking the top three, nobody steps out of line. Top five, nobody steps out of line. Now that's going to change. Here comes Ryan Blaney. Here he comes, charging back to the front of the field.
2: And Blaney's got help behind him in the form of Ryan Priest. They now ditch Chase Elliott, who now drops outside of the top five. It's Blaney the leader. Priest second. Zane Smith third. They exit four.
3: Right in the middle of the racetrack. They'll snake their way to the bottom by the double yellow line. Green and white checkered flag flies at the start-finish line. Stage number two will be won by Ryan Blaney. He picks up the stage win. Ryan Priest finishes the stage second. That is huge for the championship points. Zane Smith will be third. William Byron fourth. Todd Gilliland will be fifth. Kyle Larson sixth. Chase Briscoe seventh. Daniel Suarez eighth. Chase Elliott ninth. And Austin Hill tenth.
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14: And one of those drivers, Mike, is Ryan Blaney, who comes in for four tires and fuel. Again, the pits were closed, but Jonathan Hassler said, we need to come down. We are dry as far as fuel. They saved just enough to get Blaney to the front to win the stage. They opted to pit here, fill it full of fuel, and they'll top it off again. Alex Weaver, I think Chase Elliott also was in.
20: He did, Chris. He came down. Same thing as the story of the 12 after leading all those laps. The 9 wanted to come off. Alan Gustafson brought him down to get him some fuel. He did switch off the fuel reserve when he had one to go in that last stage, so coming down to get some Sunoco fuel.
3: So they will just fall in line at the tail end of the field. Pit lane will open up next time by from Daytona International Speedway. 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
3: 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Pit lane is open. 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
29: Now, Todd Gilliland is top five finish in that stage. Says his car is a little tight on the bottom and it gets a little touch loose when he gets to the outside just occasionally. So minor adjustment there for Todd Gilliland. Four tire Sunoco Racing Fuel. Austin Cindric gets four tire Sunoco Racing Fuel. The aforementioned Todd Gilliland's crew gets in off pit road first. Chris Wilder.
14: Nearly a collision on exit for Shane Van Gisbergen after taking four tires and fuel. Also in was Riley Herbst, John Hunter Nemechek, everybody having to wait, trying to make sure they get the Sunoco fuel aboard their machines. Also in is Denny Hamlin, spending a lengthy amount of time still trying to work on that digital camera as they try to recycle the power, Alex Weaver.
20: William Byron came down pit road. He said that he had a bit more grip that run, but that he was asking for just a bit more of comfort out there. They took four tires, Sunoco fuel, as well as Ryan Preece, who is very, very happy with his race car, loves what his race car is able to do in traffic and able to get behind another race car and give a heavy push. He came down and topped it off Sunoco fuel and four Goodyear Eagles.
5: Todd Gilliland, the first off the pit lane. Chase Briscoe followed him in second. Preece, Cindric, and Hill, they were the fast five off pit road, but Ross Chastain stays on the racetrack, and he will become the new leader of the Coke Zero Sugar 400.
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5: Ross Chastain and the 11 others that just stayed on the racetrack now pit as we cycle through. Hardy's caution number two will reset the rundown for you in a moment. From Daytona International Speedway, this is the Motor Racing Network, the voice of NASCAR.
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37: Garrett Mayins led only the final lap at Daytona as he captured his first career win in week 9 of the eNASCAR Coca-Cola iRacing Championship Series, NASCAR's officially sanctioned esports series featuring the top sim racers from around the world. Blaise Crawford ran out of gas in the final corner, allowing Mayins to make the victory-clinching pass coming to the finish. Don't forget to tune in Tuesday night at 8 p.m. Eastern for round 1 of the playoffs at Michigan on eNASCAR.com. 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
5: Back Back at Daytona International Speedway, 62 laps to go in the Coke Zero Sugar 400, the regular season finale for the NASCAR Cup Series. Once this race concludes, we will set the field of 16 that will start the chase next weekend at the Darlington Raceway. Final weekend of summer takes us to the PD region of South Carolina. And we have doubleheader coverage coming your way. It begins Saturday with NASCAR Cup Series practice and qualifying at 4 Eastern. That'll be followed by the chase opener for the NASCAR O'Reilly Auto Parts Series Fleetio 200, 7 p.m. Eastern next Saturday night, our airtime. Then, 1 week from tomorrow, we'll kick off the NASCAR Cup Series chase with the Cookout Southern 500. 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
3: 61 laps to go here in the Coke Zero Sugar 400. 61 laps left in the advertised distance. We'll see how this plays out. But Todd, 61 laps to go. We see a couple of cars come down, top off with fuel. Are they thinking they can go the distance from here?
0: It depends on how you want to save. I think you can put yourself in a position, if you're tail end and you just commit to save, there's an opportunity. We have to look at what we made through stage two and how that worked. It's an unknown area for these crew chiefs kind of to figure out how much you can save this package, but try to prepare yourself for it. If you get an early caution, it may put you in a different position and just limit the amount of fuel you've got to put on if you do have to come.
5: So the strategies are wide and varied. There are obviously some on some sequences, some on some others. Interesting that at the end of that stage, Ryan Blaney and Chase Elliott had to bail out because they were out of fuel. However, when we've heard fuel savings at Daytona in the past, it's looked differently from the way it's looking tonight. The lap times have not escalated up 4 or 5 seconds or decreased or whatever. It looks different tonight, and it doesn't look as intrusive as it has in races past.
0: And I don't know how that we have everybody on different strategies where we're at, but like you talked about, we're talking about maybe a half a second when they're trying to get themselves in a window. It'll be a longer window this time to have to go. We still have 61 to go, so we'll see where this plays out, but it is a different look than we had before many come to pit road.
5: Time to top off. We begin with Alex Weaver.
20: The 9 of Chase Elliott is coming down to top off again with fuel, as is the 23 of Bubba Wallace. The 38 is Zane Smith, really happy with this race car. He's down with Sunoco fuel. William Byron off and away after getting topped off with Sunoco fuel. Steve Post.
29: Eric Jones brings his car in, going to top that off with Sunoco Racing Fuel. Last time by, Michael McDowell came in, and they waited and waited and waited. Here's Ty Gibbs, also topping his trailer up with fuel. Chris Wilner, how about in front of you?
1: Ryan Blaney was in, remember, pitting under the closed caution, but came back for about 2.5 seconds of fuel. Also in was Austin Hill, loves the speed of his car, but said we need to top it off with a little bit more fuel, so Andy Street brought him down. Also in was Danny Hamlin now for the second time. The first time they had to fix the camera. Now, we talked about the digital camera. That is still out. What they did is had a crew member go in the passenger side window and it physically adjust the normal rear view mirror that they have hanging right above the dash. So that's what they did on the first time. Now they changed four tires and fuel this second time down.
5: While all of that activity was taking place on the pit road for the cars that stayed on the racetrack, they chose their restart lane, presented by Freeway Insurance. 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Todd Gilliland goes to the top of the leaderboard. He chose to restart on the outside lane. Chase Briscoe in second will restart on the inside of the front row.
3: 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Poet is proud to be the official bioethanol partner of NASCAR, delivering high-octane bioethanol with zero carbon.
5: Recap the top 10 as we come to the line. It'll be 59 to go. Todd Gilliland the leader. Chase Briscoe second. Austin Cindric is third. Ryan Blaney fourth. Harrison Burton in fifth. Joey Logano is sixth, Brad Keselowski in seventh, Eric Jones in eighth, Austin Dillon ninth, and Alex Bowman in 10th. In case you missed the news, we just said the name Harrison Burton. He races in the NASCAR O'Reilly Auto Parts Series. Riley Herbst sidelined, still feeling the effects of his crash at New Hampshire a weekend ago. Harrison Burton named the replacement driver earlier today for tonight's race.
3: Pace car makes its way to pit lane. That black and pearl Toyota Camry XSE, and a green flag goes back in the air, and we're racing again. Outside lane, that is going to be Todd Gilliland. Gets a nose out in front of the Bass Pro Shops Toyota to the inside. Chase Briscoe giving pursuit, trying to grab the lead.
2: Briscoe's going to fall back in into the clutches of Austin Cindric, who rides that high line into the number two position. Briscoe trying to hang on. He's got some drafting help now from Chase Elliott.
4: Here comes Harrison Burton along the inside lane to the racetrack. Todd Gilliland to the outside has the lead with Austin Cindric right behind him in second. Joey Logano part of the mix in the outside as well.
6: Joey Logano trying to shove Austin Cindric forward on that outside lane. The leader, though, is Todd Gilliland. He goes down to the bottom and blocks Chase Briscoe. It's Briscoe and Cindric side by side for second place.
5: A couple of the Toyotas lined up on the inside of the racetrack. Chase Briscoe and Harrison Burton trying to make race leader Todd Gilliland's life difficult, and they'll do it at the line. Briscoe powers to the inside of Todd Gilliland. Chase Briscoe, Todd Gilliland, wheel to wheel for the lead in one.
2: Into turn number one. Now the low line begins to lose a little bit of that momentum. Back to the outside, Gilliland to the lead. He's going to bring Cindric along for the ride. He'll go to second.
4: Chase Briscoe trying to make a move back up the inside lane to try to reel in the race leader. He still has Harrison Burton behind him, but Todd Gilliland has plenty of help in the outside lane.
6: He does indeed, Kurt. As a matter of fact, it is Austin Cindric, Joey Logano, and now Austin Dillon that have lined up behind Gilliland on the outside lane. They head back to the front straightaway.
3: Back up off of turn number four, they come funneling back to the start-finish line. Lap number 103 is complete. If you're just joining us, it's been a heck of a race. 27 official lead changes at the start-finish line. This time by, it's Todd Gilliland.
2: And it's not going to be very long till we have another one, if Austin Cindric has anything to say about it. Inside line has lost some speed. Dropped back around 7th or 8th position at the front of the pack. It's Todd Gilliland.
4: He shows the way with Austin Cindric there in the 2nd position as they head up the super stretch at Daytona. Joey Logano comes next. Then Austin Dillon, Casey Mears, Chase Briscoe.
6: That's the top 6 in single file formation on the top side of the racetrack. Running 7th right now is Harrison Burton. Behind Burton, you have Alex Bowman. First side-by-side races for 8th. That's where Keselowski and Reddick run.
5: They settle down now in the front 5, front 10 cars or so with 56 laps to go in the Coke Zero Sugar 400. I'd like to welcome Mike Pricer, Senior Marketing Manager, Toyota Racing, to the broadcast booth. Mike, welcome back. How are we doing tonight?
7: Doing great. Thanks for having me back. It's always a pleasure to be with you guys.
3: It's always great to have you with us. So yesterday, big day, we got to see Toyota be a part of a very cool program with Homes for Our Troops. Tell us a little bit about that.
7: Yeah, we're very happy and pleased to be able to partner with Homes for Our Troops, Brown Ability, and come up with a program we're calling Rebuilding Lives Through Mobility. And this was all possible with Johnny and Terry Gray. Johnny Gray is one of the owners of Tricon. So through this organization, they were able to find a veteran, Rusty, and they donated a Sienna Braun Ability van for him. He's located to Central Florida. So it was just really, really great to see how excited him and his fiance were for this. And it's a program we kicked off here, and we're looking to do it again in Kansas, Las Vegas, Charlotte. And also we're going to pick IMSA race to do it this year as well.
3: It's a great thing that you guys do, but you're always doing wonderful things and giving back to the community. Now, it's been a great season already for Team Toyota. Just how excited are you and everybody at Toyota for this chase coming up?
7: We're excited. It's been a great season, and then just looking forward to entering the playoffs. So, I mean, we have six drivers locked in now to the chase. That's the most we've ever had. And as they run now, still 5 of the top 6 when they do the reset. And Denny Hamlin clinched it, and it's just been a great season all around, and just looking forward to seeing what the teams can do and the drivers can do to see if they can bring the 4th championship home to Toyota.
3: Just how tough is it to watch these cars go around Daytona? Now we got a Toyota Briscoe going to the lead here off turn number 2. How tough is it just to sit and watch this knowing that you guys got a lot at stake here?
7: It's tough. It's nerve-wracking, that's for sure. But, you know, you have the great drivers out there doing it, and when they're excited to go out there and do it, it eases a little bit, but it still makes me a little nervous.
3: Absolutely fun to watch here at Daytona. Mike, thank you again to you and your entire team at Toyota for all you do. Really appreciate everything.
7: Yeah, thanks for having us, and thanks for all you do. Just enjoy listening to you guys.
3: Very kind. Mike Pricer, Senior Marketing Manager, Toyota Racing.
5: 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It's Briscoe, Gilliland, Keselowski, Cindric, and Cody Ware, the top 5 with 52 to go.
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5: 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It is still Chase Briscoe leading, but they are getting feisty and testy behind them. 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
3: Great race for the lead as they make their way past Kurt Becker into turn number three in front of Tim Catalfamo.
6: It is Brad Keselowski on the bottom side of the racetrack. He is the leader. Side by side for second, Cody Ware and Chase Briscoe.
5: Brad Keselowski comes off turn four. First time he has led here tonight. Cody Ware right behind him. And then the side-by-side battle, which now will advance. Chase Briscoe gets a shove on the outside. He'll power up next to Cody Ware, racing wheel-to-wheel for second.
2: Briscoe's taking a couple of runs at Brad Keselowski on the outside, but nobody throws a side block like Brad Keselowski does. It's been enough to keep him in the lead.
6: Keselowski down low. He still has Cody Ware lined up right behind him to the high side. Here comes Briscoe. Todd Gilliland squares up behind him. Here's Chase Briscoe to challenge for the lead. Briscoe and Keselowski even this time. And the entry to turn number three, it's Keselowski on the bottom, leading the inside lane. Briscoe on the top side, leading the outside out of turn four.
3: Be 48 laps to go in this one in the Coke Zero Sugar 400. Cars racing hard all the way through the field, Todd, but there's a thought that they may be trying to work their way to the advertised distance on this tank of Sunoco fuel.
0: I feel like there's a couple ways you can slice this cake. And as a crew chief, you don't know until the cautions fall or don't fall whether which way is the right way. Right now, I think if you're saving, especially the guys that came out and topped off late, they're saving a little bit of gas, trying to get themselves in a window, but we've got some guys that were in the back pushing their way forward. Chase Briscoe up here, Brad Keselowski leading the two lanes. They're, if you're going hard, getting track position, if a caution falls, you can put yourself in position to continue to go hard. So we'll have to see how this plays out for these guys.
5: And there is a lane that's working its way up the middle. It is led by Austin Hill. Matter of fact, that middle lane in a three-wide battle for the sixth position. Byron on the bottom, Hill in the middle, Austin Cindric topside. Now Austin begins to plummet just a tad because the momentum swings both inside and outside of his Chevrolet Camaro.
2: Hard to figure out exactly who's got Big Mo at any different time because it vacillates back and forth so quickly. For now it remains two by two. Keselowski and Briscoe at the front.
6: That middle lane, you've still got Austin Hill at the front of that line of traffic. He is trying to make progress at the midpoint of the super stretch, but up front it is still Keselowski versus Briscoe.
5: Chicago.
6: And unlike for the majority of this race where the outside lane has been the dominant line, both these two lanes right now, the outside and the inside, remain even with Briscoe and Keselowski leading each one.
3: That's a great battle at the front of the field. As a matter of fact, the front 15-20 position still highly up for grabs. Two and three wide as they come flying by the start-finish line. Time to get in the know with Napa know-how. Miss an electrical problem, and it can mean big trouble for your business. That's why Napa delivers the parts, tools, and expertise to catch problems before they become breakdowns. That's Napa know-how. Steve Post, add more to the strategy thinking on the pit lane.
29: I think Todd laid it out really, really good. I think it depends on where you're at. If you're leading the race, you're concerned. Chase Briscoe just cued the radio and he said, how am I doing on saving? Spotter just said, you're doing fine. No real detail there, no real context. Guys at the back of the pack, they're having to run a little bit harder. I think it's interesting these guys running fourth, fifth, sixth, seventh. I think they're doing a nice job of saving while maintaining track position. The key is where they meet in the middle. The difference is the last stage, we saw how close it was. This run to the finish is five laps more than what we had in that last stage, and that makes it even tighter for everybody to make it to the end. So I'm giving you a big old stay tuned. I'm not sure exactly how this one's going to play out.
0: And one caution, which could be five or six laps under caution, can buy you 2 to 3 laps of fuel. So you're just gambling with what's going to transpire in the next 45 laps.
3: As the field works their way down the Daytona Superstretch, Brad Keselowski is up front by a bumper. Chase Elliott still flanked to his

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3: Underway. Chase Elliott up into the three-wide battle for the number three position at the front of the pack. Keselowski on the inside. Cody Ware in the middle lane.
4: Here's William Byron. He's working down to the inside. Chase Elliott is wide up next to the safer barrier. Cody Ware is in the middle lane. He's got a nose out in front. Cody Ware with the whole field behind him.
5: Cody Ware goes to the lead momentarily after a nice shove behind him, courtesy of Austin Hill. Now here comes Brad Keselowski, though, fighting back to the inside. There, wheel to wheel for the lead.
6: Cody Ware trying to get the lead back here at Daytona, and he's career start number 168, 10 seasons strong in the NASCAR Cup Series, still searching for his first career win. Cody Ware, the 30-year-old from Greensboro, North Carolina, has the advantage.
3: He had the lead, and he had Keselowski cleared about halfway to turn number one, but Brad jumps back to the bottom, fills the hole again. They're back to side-by-side racing.
4: Here's Cody Ware. He comes back to dispute the lead once again with Brad Keselowski. Ware, again takes over midpoint of the super stretch. Keselowski with William Byron fighting back.
5: Keselowski trying to have William Byron push him to the lead. Austin Hill is there. He's in the middle. Chase Elliott is up against the wall trying to get that third lane established. It's Ware and Keselowski still tangoing for the lead.
7: Off the corner they come side by side for the lead, looking three wide. Here comes Chase Elliott powering to the safer barrier. He is in a wheel-to-wheel battle for third, and he's got help behind him in the person of Chase Briscoe. They continue to stack it up off the end of the front straightaway.
3: Here they come into turn number one. It's Cody Ware. He is clear in that middle lane now. He can move up. He can move down. He does neither. He'll stay right where he was and lead the pack.
4: As a result, there's room for Chase Elliott to the high side. Here he comes. He rallies strong onto the back stretch here at Daytona. Cody Ware still has the lead. Brad Keselowski still there to the inside.
5: Brad Keselowski with a nice run into turn number three. He'll pull even with Cody Ware. They race side by side for the top spot. William Byron, Austin Hill, and Chase Elliott three wide for third.
6: Austin Hill now changes lanes abruptly, tries to get down to the bottom of the racetrack. He's successful in that endeavor. He's going to stay tucked in now, third in line on the bottom side behind William Byron and Brad Keselowski. Keselowski scored the race leader. Lead change number 33 this time by.
3: Brad K hugging the bottom of the racetrack. Ware to the outside lane. Middle lane wide open right now. No takers until about five rows back. Brad Keselowski by a nose.
4: Here he comes with Cody Ware again trying to fight back to the outside with help in the form of Chase Elliott, who has Chase Briscoe right behind him. But Brad Keselowski still there.
5: And Brad Keselowski has been getting some nice assistance from a Chevrolet driver in William Byron. So Byron has been trying to push that inside lane forward. For the moment, this time out of turn number four, it's Keselowski the leader.
6: Here comes some cars peeling off the racetrack. Time to come to pit road. Led by Austin Hill, the Cheddar's Scratch Kitchen Chevrolet. He's going to have Ross Chastain with him. Other cars begin to slow down as well. Austin Dillon there, Connor Zilich, Ricky Stenhouse Jr., Chris Wilner, we go.
8: How about the drive from the back of the field under this restart for Austin Hill back into the top five? This is going to be fuel only. They're waiting. He's down and away, Steve Post.
9: Ross Chastain is in fuel only. Fuel only for Austin Dillon. Fuel only, the call for Cole Custer. Alex, any cars in front of you?
10: The only one, the 88 of Connor Zilich, came down. Fuel only for the 88.
6: So we'll keep an eye on the entrance to pit road this time by the lead draft. Works their way into turns three and four. They're double wide at the front of the field. Brad Keselowski, Cody Ware still side by side. That lead draft is going to stay on the racetrack this time by with 38 laps to go.
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1: Cody Ware scored the race leader this time by, however, it's still highly contested. Chase Elliott, Brad Keselowski, William Byron, and Chase Briscoe, the current top five. The field has been broken up into two different drafts now. Overwhelming numbers with the lead draft. We'll give you the story on the strategy because there are six other cars that just came to pit lane, and we'll set the running order for you and explain the strategy in a moment. From Daytona International Speedway, this is the Motor Racing Network, the voice of NASCAR.
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3: 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More smoke. Go, go, go, go, go, go, go, go, go. More sizzle. More soar. More roar. More friends. More family. Welcome to the one place where no matter who you are, you'll leave with something you'll never forget. Welcome to NASCAR.
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1: Five laps to go in the Coke Zero Sugar 400 here at Daytona. 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Brad Keselowski second. 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Todd?
6: Yeah, my first key to the race, understanding and adapt to the amount of downforce you need in your car. We had six cars come to pit road. They put themselves on a different strategy. They're led by Ross Chastain. Steve Post, the last time pit road, they did a non-orthodox stop.
7: Yeah, absolutely. They did, Todd, on that pit stop. They went under the right front tire first off and made a shock adjustment, went on the left front tire and made an adjustment as well. The goal, to raise the front of the car, the ride height challenge, and it's what we've been talking about all week long. So, Todd, when you look at it, and we had crew chiefs tell us that that might very well be a popular move. Brandon McSwain, the crew chief for Ross Chastain, did it on the final pit stop.
6: Running the front end of these cars higher energizes more air to the diffuser and makes more downforce for the rear of the car. Found some balance there. The next two will be able to take pushes, and we know when not to take them. We haven't seen a lot of pushing with this package. That's been kind of a void point. And avoid the carnage as it happens. A lot of people have to see that energy. We saw it in stage one. We're going to have some energy build before this race is over.
8: The only caution for calls that we've had tonight is when Chris Buescher, Kyle Larson, and Ryan Preece got together at lap 35 at the end of stage one. It has been a wreck-free affair so far tonight, now with 32 to go when they come to the line.
1: Now, we mentioned there was a group of cars that came to pit road, six to be exact, and they were Chevrolets. Ross Chastain was one of them, Austin Dillon, Cole Custer, Ricky Stenhouse Jr., Connor Zilich. They were 31 seconds back when they came back out onto the racetrack, Todd. They're now only 23 seconds behind the race leaders.
6: And that's because they could run wide open, but what they have forced is the rest of the pack that was running 48-second laps is now down to matching their lap times at 47 flats. The field has picked up the pace.
8: The lead has changed, and it heads to turn four.
9: That is, of course, because William Byron has been able to get out front. He's got Chase Elliott, his teammate, behind him. Chase Briscoe, Cody Ware, and Ty Gibbs, the top five.
1: Bit of a gap between each one of those cars as they let it breathe, as they say here in the draft. They're going to quickly close in on a back marker. That's Casey Mears. He's the last car currently on the lead lap. Dave, that won't last for long.
10: Casey Mears pitted with those other six cars, but he did not get a very good pit stop. Came out four or five car lengths behind them. Totally lost their draft. He's a half a lap behind them right now as the pack bears down off turn two.
9: With William Byron, the race leader, here he comes onto the super stretch. He starts bearing down on the Casey Mears machine. Mears is down next to the double yellow line. Here comes the leader. Lead pack now will bypass Casey Mears to the inside of the racetrack. The majority of the cars have started to form up on the outside lane, and again, they are single file amongst the top four, led by William Byron.
8: Casey Mears driving tonight for Beard Motorsports in career start in the Cup Series, 498. He was in the top five earlier, but now through this cycle of strategy, finds himself going one lap in arrears. Up front, it's William Byron, Chase Elliott, Chase Briscoe, Cody Ware, and Ty Gibbs. 30 to go as they head to turn two.
10: Things have calmed down just for the moment at the front of the pack. First side-by-side battle is for the number five position, where down low, Ty Dillon's making noise.
9: Here he comes now, trying to pick up some progress as he heads toward turn number three. He's down low, and he's got Kyle Larson right behind. Ty Dillon in his blue and white Chevy, trying to mix it up with Bubba Wallace. As Dave mentioned, that is the race for sixth. It's Dillon on the bottom side of the racetrack with Larson, Shane Van Gisbergen, and Daniel Suarez.
1: And Gisbergen's had a nice drive here this evening up to this point, lap 131. See if he can close it out, perhaps even with a win. Shane Van Gisbergen, one of the drivers coming in there, battling to be a chase contender. He's currently the last car in by 39 points.
10: Here they come into turn number one. Top five, maybe six cars, all lined up single file. This time they go to the bottom of the racetrack. Take the short way around off turn two.
9: Kyle Larson working down low. He's in the fifth position. He's trying to hang on to the fifth spot. He's got Shane Van Gisbergen working right behind him, and then to the high side, plenty of company in the form of Ty Dillon. Ty Dillon again now has switched up to that outside lane with Ty Gibbs right behind him. Up front, here comes William Byron, the leader off of turn number four, possibly trying to get to pit road.
8: William Byron will lead the field off the corner. He'll stay on the racetrack using the inside lane with a Chevy teammate, Chase Elliott, in his hip pocket. 28 laps to go in Daytona.
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12: Garrett Mayins led only the final lap at Daytona as he captured his first career win in week 9 of the eNASCAR Coca-Cola iRacing Championship Series, NASCAR's officially sanctioned esports series featuring the top sim racers from around the world. Blaise Crawford ran out of gas in the final corner, allowing Mayins to make the victory-clinching pass coming to the finish. Don't forget to tune in Tuesday night at 8 p.m. Eastern for round 1 of the playoffs at Michigan on eNASCAR.com. 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
8: Got some changes in the top five while we were away. William Byron, Chase Elliott continues to lead. Now Kyle Larson, their teammate, joins them in the third position. Cody Ware fourth. Chase Briscoe has gotten ushered back to position number five. When they get to the line, it'll be 26 laps to go. From Daytona International Speedway, this is the Motor Racing Network, the voice of NASCAR.
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14: 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He does it across the line.
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8: Back at Daytona, 25 to go. William Byron, Chase Elliott, Kyle Larson, the top three. Let's get an update on Connor Zilich with Alex Weaver.
19: His crew chief, Randall Burnett, came across the radio a lap ago and told Connor he was running at the back of that pack that just recently pitted. It is a smaller pack, but that they will catch the leaders, that bigger, larger pack that they are chasing, with 8 or 9 to go if they continue at this pace in the race.
1: See if that changes the way that lead pack races now, Todd. We're starting to look at lap times. William Byron, Chase Elliott, Kyle Larson. Yeah, Hendrick Motorsports go 1, 2, 3 at the moment, but they're now beginning to pick the pace up just a bit themselves.
6: They are, but I don't know that this puts them in a situation where they can make it to the end on fuel to run this hard. So we'll have to see how this one unrolls. Chris Wilner, you can add?
20: Yeah, just listening, Todd, to some of the radio chatter, I think a lot of the pace of the front of the field's getting almost too quick for drivers like SVG and as well as John Hunter Nemechek that have cracked inside the top 10 are being told, we need to save a lot more. We do not need to be thrusted to the front of this field. So I think you're going to see some cars try to fall back and get together that need to save. So interesting for some of those that did top off that lap 100, including Noah Gregson, also a little bit short on fuel, so having to save a lot more than they are now.
8: Three Hendrick Motorsports cars up front. Dave, it's been a year of challenge for them. They're acing everything with 23 to go.
10: So far, so good, but still a bit of racing to do here at Daytona, and we know how it gets, Kurt Becker, at the end.
9: For sure, and Cody Ware right now just plays it cool, riding along in the fourth position. John Hunter Nemechek completes the top five.
21: And then behind John Hunter Nemechek in the sixth position, you find Tyler Reddick. Haven't talked a whole lot about Reddick tonight, but here he is inside of the top 10. He is one spot ahead of the Chase Briscoe Toyota.
1: The Daytona 500 winner, Tyler Reddick. He's up to the number six position. Now that front group beginning to settle things down a bit and go single file. Ryan Blaney, the last of those cars, single file. Then it's a gap of about 10 car lengths back before they go double wide action. That's led by Daniel Suarez.
10: On a night where we've seen lots of lead changing and some furious racing at the front, they've called off the dogs, at least for the moment, as they make their way off turn two.
9: That double wide battle with Daniel Suarez, that is from the 12th position on back. You've got Suarez working down to the inside. Joey Logano stacks up to the outside, and Zane Smith part of that action.
21: As Kurt referenced, there are now two different lead packs. There's that pack from 12th on back that has Daniel Suarez and others running in it. Then you've got the front 10 that are single file.
8: 10-car lead draft coming into the tri-oval, and they are diligent about staying at the double yellow line at the bottom of the racetrack. Behind them, the driver in 11th is Ryan Blaney. He's got Daniel Suarez behind him, and then Dave, behind that second pack is where things start to get a little spicy.
10: They're paddling with all the oars they've got right now, trying to gain up and catch up with that front draft. And yes, a little bit further back, it's getting crazy. Bubba Wallace and Denny Hamlin.
9: That is back for the 16th position. Hamlin to the inside, Bubba Wallace to the outside. Eric Jones jumps on as well. He works the inside.
21: Eric Jones thought about jumping up there with Bubba Wallace. Now instead, he'll go to the bottom side of the racetrack, stay in line behind Denny Hamlin. Bubba Wallace, meanwhile, using that second lane with some traffic assistance from Corey Hines.
1: He's trying to make it work. Topside there is Bubba Wallace. They run in the middle of the pack here, back to the line. 20 laps to go now in the Coke Zero Sugar 400 at Daytona. William Byron continues to have the field in his mirror.
10: Here they come into turn number one. Byron will lead the pack. Two Hendrick Motorsports teammates tucked right up underneath his rear spoiler. That second group, though, beginning to close in, get a little bit tighter to the lead.
9: Ryan Blaney at the head of that line of traffic, trying to close in on that front line of 10. They stay single file for now, at least. Positions 1 through 10 with William Byron up front.
21: And those 10 cars that are, again, leading this first pack that are all single file are giving each other plenty of space. They are not rolling the dice. They remain content to follow each other back off the corner.
8: Four Chevrolets lead at Daytona. Highest Toyota is fifth with John Hunter Nemechek at those controls. The highest Ford right now, Ryan Blaney, is the highest Ford. He is running in 11th. Leaders across the line, 19 laps to go. It's all William Byron and that legendary number 24.
10: Front three Hendrick Motorsports cars, then the Cody Ware machine in fourth. About a 10-car length back down is John Hunterdean and Timacek.
21: He's in the fifth position, and then Tyler Reddick is in sixth. Chase Briscoe rides in seventh, Shane Van Gisberg in eighth, and Ty Gibbs is ninth.
0: And then making up the top 10, you have the machine of Ty Dillon. He runs in that spot, not for much longer, though. Here comes Zane Smith with a nice bit of momentum on the outside lane. He's coming forward with Corey Hines.
1: 18 to go this time by. The intensity beginning to pick up. Anxiety doing the same. Front four cars are all Chevrolets. They're trying to gap from fifth on back. It's William Byron, Chase Elliott, Kyle Larson, Cody Ware, and John Hunter Nemechek.
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1: 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Alex Weaver.
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8: As the leaders come to the line, John Hunter Nemechek takes over the lead. Tyler Reddick. Haven't spoken a lot about him tonight. He is second with Ryan Preece, Corey Heim, and others stacked up right there with 16 to go. From Daytona International Speedway, this is the Motor Racing Network, the voice of NASCAR.
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1: 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I'm Alex Hayden, with Mike Bagley and Todd Gordon in the broadcast booth. Out in the turns tonight, Dave Moody, Kurt Becker, and Tim Catalfamo. On the pit lane, Steve Post, Chris Wilner, and Alex Weaver.
8: Tyler Reddick has just gone to the top of the leaderboard. He won the Daytona 500 in February, perhaps 13 laps away from winning the Coke Zero Sugar 400. 400. He's in two.
10: We've not heard much from Tyler Reddick tonight. He has bided his time, but he's in the catbird seat now. Off turn two with Carson Hosemar in tow.
21: Here's Daniel Suarez. He rides in the third position. And then John Hunter Nemechek, who's in fourth. Ryan Preece pops out of line from fifth. Some new players at the front of the pack right now. Here comes Ryan Preece with a nice charge into turn number three. He's going for third with Daniel Suarez. Preece now going for second, wheel to wheel with Hosevar.
1: Doing it mostly by himself on the bottom side of the racetrack. Doing a masterful job of side drafting now. Pulls even with Hosevar. However, in the tri-oval, outside lane begins to get more strength. However, there is help on the way downstairs in the form of Ryan Blaney.
10: Ryan Blaney closes in now on the back bumper of the Ryan Preece machine, and the results are instantaneous. Preece up to a side-by-side battle for third. He wants more off turn two.
21: Tyler Reddick showing the way, and Carson Hosevar still second. Daniel Suarez just trying to hang on to third position, and he's followed by Zane Smith, and then Ryan Preece. Ryan Preece had a nice charge into turn number three the last time by, but has kind of fizzled out at the moment. Here comes Zane Smith. He ducks to the bottom on Daniel Suarez. They're wheel-to-wheel for third behind the leader, Tyler Reddick.
8: Tyler Reddick, Carson Hosevar, two-car breakaway. Daniel Suarez will power to third, but here comes Zane Smith back to his inside. Behind Smith, you've got Ryan Preece, Brian Blaney, and others stacked up there. The inside lane is rolling in one.
10: He's becoming a bit of a bare knuckler at the front of the pack, and the low line has got some momentum. Surging to the lead, out to the outside wall. It's Zane Smith now to the top.
21: He has rocketed back to the front of the field. He leads the field up the super stretch at Daytona. Now the battle is on for the second position. Ryan Preece fighting back to the inside. Ryan Preece with a great shove from Ryan Blaney. He'll go to the lead in turn number three. Blaney trying to follow through on the bottom side of the racetrack. It's Preece the leader. Here comes Blaney trying to look for more.
1: It has really gotten physical at the front of the field. Bump drafting become far more significant. Everybody hangs on to the race cars. At the front of the field, Ryan Preece, Zane Smith, they go 1-2. Stacked up side by side for the number three spot. Blaney down to the inside lane.
10: Ryan Blaney trying to make some progress. He needs a little more drafting help. And at inside line, Ty Gibbs will try and get to the back bumper, but he's not quite there yet. Blaney needs some help as he's sideways off two.
21: Here he comes. He's back near the tail end of the top five. No help yet. Now Ty Gibbs is there. They both move in tandem back up toward the outside safer barrier, headed for turn three. Everybody now starting to get in line on the top side of the racetrack. The only drivers on the bottom right now are Austin Hill, Austin Cindric, and Josh Berry. They are near the back half of the top 10.
8: Let's update the chase cutoff line. SVG in 15th in by one. Ryan Preece, Austin Cindric are tied. 9 laps to go. Every position will matter. Before we pick up the action on the track, let's check in with Chris Trackside.
20: And SVG, every position matters, but so does every ounce of fuel in the tank. Right now, Stephen Doran telling him the last couple laps of fuel save were better. We're about right on the money. We need 7 more good save laps before we can let you go. That's the story on SVG.
1: They work their way in front of Kurt Becker.
21: Ryan Preece with the race lead. Zane Smith, Tyler Reddick line up behind. That's the top three in formation, single file. Carson Hosevar rides in the fourth spot. Then you've got Daniel Suarez fifth. Ryan Blaney, Ty Gibbs make up the top 7 out of 4.
8: Off the corner they come. 8 laps to go with the Coke Zero Sugar 400. No one angling to come to pit road. Everyone stays on the racetrack. It's Ryan Preece, Zane Smith, Tyler Reddick, Carson Hosevar, Daniel Suarez, the top 5.
10: Shane Van Gisbergen in the thick of that battle to make the chase. He's in an absolute hornet's nest. Back around 15th to 18th place. He just got muscled a bit by Denny Hamlin trying to fight back in the high lane.
21: Ryan Blaney moves out of line. He's down to the inside. He's back in 5th. He's trying to move forward just ahead of him. Carson Hosevar moves from right to left from third. Hosevar wants to go somewhere in a hurry. He goes to the inside of Tyler Reddick. He'll grab third. Now he takes second away from Zane Smith. Carson Hosevar wants to lead at Daytona.
1: Successful. Hosevar to the front of the field here at the World Center of Racing. Crosses over to the outside lane. He'll lead this lap by Ryan Preece on the back bumper. Then it's Zane Smith, Ryan Blaney, the Energy Davis picking up.
10: The intensity meter is just about pegged at this juncture of the race. The first challenge closest to the front is for the number three position. Ryan Blaney down to the bottom of the racetrack. Digging hard, trying to move forward. He's up to second.
21: Here's Ryan Preece trying to fight back to the outside of Ryan Blaney. Preece now looks for racing room. Here he comes. He moves to the inside. Further back, Austin Cindric, three wide. They all now try to make it back into turn number three. It is Ryan Preece who takes the lead. Zane Smith able to follow through to second. It's Blaney and Josevar side by side. Oh, almost get turned off the corner was Zane Smith.
8: Oh, the cars are swinging and swaying back into the trioval. Everybody rooting and gouging for every piece of real estate they can find. Here's Zane Smith. He'll rumble out of the pocket. He'll pull to the inside of Ryan Preece. Zane Smith will lead lap 154.
10: The gloves are off at the World Center of Racing. Zane Smith down on the top of the leaderboard, but it may not last long. Here comes Blaney down low with drafting help from Cindric.
21: Here's Cindric now. He squares up behind Blaney. Blaney still rides third, trying to grab second. They're all trying to chase down Zane Smith, who leads the field back to three. Zane Smith up against the safer barrier off of the Daytona Superstretch. Now into turn number three. Around goes Carson Josevar. He spins all by himself. He's in the outside wall. Eric Jones is there in the outside wall as well. Ty Gibbs spins to the bottom of the racetrack as other cars now trying to avoid all these cars crashing on the bank of the racetrack.
8: Only two cars are involved. Carson Josevar and Eric Jones. Everybody else was able to scatter. We're under Hardy's caution number three with five laps to go in the Coke Zero Sugar 400. Back to Tim Catalfamo.
21: Carson Josevar and Eric Jones have now come to a rest about 50 feet to my right here in the Sunoco Tower at the exit of turn number four. They are still crunched together. It was Josevar that got sideways all by himself. He then slid up into traffic. Unfortunately, Eric Jones had nowhere to go. Ty Gibbs, who was trying to avoid the accident, spun all by himself. He did not hit anything. And as I mentioned, everybody else did a very nice job of avoiding both Josevar and Jones that were crashing against the top side of the racetrack. Everyone went low and avoided them coming off of turn four.
1: And with five laps to go, the Hardy's caution flies here at Daytona.
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1: We welcome you back to Daytona as we work the Hardee's caution flag for just the third time in tonight's Coke Zero Sugar 400. And we are headed to overtime racing here tonight. And that might put some of these teams on a little bit more edge now, given the fact that they were already close on Sunoco fuel.
8: Let's get an update now, or update you, I should say, on the two drivers that have crashed in turns 3 and 4. Carson Hocevar lost the car, spun to the inside, rocketed up the banking, and nailed, absolutely shellacked the safer barrier. Eric Jones, with nowhere to go, went piling in. Ty Gibbs was involved. He spun to the bottom of the racetrack, but Carson got his bell rung pretty good. Has taken him a little bit to get out of the car, but the good news is Eric Jones and Carson Hocevar both are out of their race cars as safety crews continue the cleanup on the accident scene in turn 4. Pit road is open, and who will we see? We do have takers as these pit stops now happening at lap 157. John Hunter Nemechek, Ty Gibbs, Shane Van Gisbergen, Brad Keselowski, Bubba Wallace, and a slew of others will make their pit stops. We begin with Alex Weaver.
0: Bubba Wallace coming in for fuel only, as well as Brad Keselowski, who is actually going to take two tires and fuel for the six.
1: To Chris Wellner.
2: John Hunter Nemechek was one lap short. They just did fuel only. Meanwhile, four tires for Bubble drivers Shane Van Gisbergen, plus 19 at the time of caution. They did not want to run out. Stephen Doran said, I don't want to take the risk. Let's be aggressive. Four tires and fuel for SVG. Steve?
6: You gentlemen documented that Ty Gibbs skittered off the racetrack there. Tyler Allen brought him down four tires. Sunoco Racing fuel, so they're back on the speedway as far as that goes. Ty Gibbs, the only one that pitted here on this end of pit road.
1: So that is just a handful of drivers that came to pit lane. Others are going to roll the dice here on an empty tank of Sunoco fuel that they may have just enough for a green-white checker.
9: Yeah, the part that can be fascinating about this, because we have such banking here, is that even if you've got a gallon, gallon and a half left in the tank, when we roll to it, can you get the fuel pickup loaded so that it pumps the lift pumps pump that fuel up into the main pump? So we could see some guys, especially if you might pick the bottom lane here so you can get down to the apron and run there instead of picking the top. We'll see how this gun plays.
8: There was a reference earlier, Todd, earlier in the race, to the fuel reserve. I turned off the switch with one to go. What is the fuel reserve for the fans that don't know? How does that work?
9: Yeah, NASCAR put some effort into trying to get these teams where they can't do this. There are two lift pumps in the fuel cell, and they pump the fuel up to a common reservoir that the main fuel pump is in. So you can they have to be the same height now in the fuel cell, but you don't have to be in the same position. So if you've got them in different positions, you will pump one fuel pump that will kind of starve itself before the other one because of the lateral load of fuel. So that's the part that these teams have to work with. It's not a perfect science. We used to have it really worked out, but now that NASCAR made them where they have to be at the same height, it becomes a little less of a kind of defined separation.
1: They're having a hard time getting the car of Hocevar and the wrecked car of Jones on the wreckers out there. They're nose to tail up against the safer barrier. So Steve Post, thinking about Austin Cindric out there, he's plus 30 right now on the chase grid. He's in at the moment, but are they secure with Sunoco fuel?
6: That's part of the conversation down here. Brian Wilson, the crew chief, said, we are good for one green-white checkered wide open. After that, not too sure about it. So Austin Cindric is good on fuel, and they literally just ran through all the sequences and scenarios with him as to where he needed to be relative to Ryan Preece and relative to Shane Van Gisbergen. Speaking of Ryan Preece, Alex, what are they saying in his pit?
0: The 60 is calm in his pit. The team has been told that they are not coming down for any fuel here on pit road. They are going to go for it. They have given Ryan Preece the go for it to the checkered.
8: On the chase leaderboard at this very moment, SVG is in by four. Ryan Preece is out by four as the cleanup continues in turn four. Tim Cattelfamo, what's the update out there?
21: Well, they have now finally been able to get the cars of Carson Hocevar and Eric Jones separated. They were kind of locked together just because of the nature of the crash, and they had pinned themselves up against the outside wall at the exit of turn four, which made it very difficult for the tow trucks to hook up to either of the two cars to pull them apart. They have now finally been able to do that. Now there is Speedy Dry that is going down in that area to clean up the remaining fluid, but About 30 seconds ago, they were finally able to pull the two cars apart. They are now going to be towed back to the garage area.
3: So, Todd, let's add to it a little bit more as you're looking at some numbers.
9: Yeah, I listened to Alex Weaver's kind of conversation about where the 60 car is. I love Derek Finley. He's just so calm, cool, collected, and he and Ryan Preece, this whole 60 team, they play pretty free, and they know what they need to do. They need to win today and put themselves in position. There's no sense in creating frustration or angst about it. Derek's just calm, cool, and collected.
3: So Derek Finley just kind of going about business there. They are the ones on the outside looking in on the Chase leaderboard, minus 4 points. That's only 4 positions on the racetrack.
8: Ryan Preece, a while ago, had to win this race to make his way into the Chase. However, that's not the case anymore with Ryan Preece second on the leaderboard. Shane Van Gisbergen, after coming down for his service, is 27th. This is going to be an incredible restart. It's going to be a two-lap shootout when it happens because we will be going into NASCAR overtime.
3: And Dave, it's been a great race tonight, but I think we're about to see the best.
4: Oh, I don't have any question about that. Anybody that's left on the racetrack right now is going to have a green-white checker to try and accomplish whatever their goal may be. Some are racing for the race win. Some are racing to make the chase. Everybody's got a goal right now, and not all of those plans are going to mesh with each other.
8: Kurt Becker, on the back straightaway. Look into your crystal ball here as we get to the end of this one.
21: So many drivers have flexed muscle and have spent time at the front of the field here this evening. Ryan Preece has done that. Ryan Blaney has done that. The Hendrick Motorsports cars have done that with Chase Elliott and Kyle Larson. Cody Ware has spent time at the front of the field. It's going to be a situation that's going, as usual, at Daytona. Doesn't matter what time of year, what the rules package is, it's going to go right down to the wire.
3: And Tim Catalfamo, what's the cleanup looking like over there in Turn 4?
21: Well, there is a lot of speedy dry that has been put down, and it's right up against the outside lane, or particularly where the groove has been tonight, at least where the fast drivers have been running. So there is a lot of speedy dry that was dumped down because there was a lot of fluid that came out of Carson Hocevar and Eric Jones' machines. So they have already made one pass with the speedy dry trucks. They are now making another pass to make sure they have plenty of fluid or plenty of speedy dry down to clean up the fluid, and then they're going to have to blow all of it off. So we still have some cleanup to do over here in turns 3 and 4.
8: They've got so much speedy dry, they could do a total beach revitalization process for the shores over there. I mean, they have got, I think as Dave put it one time, they got about a 40-bagger going right now at the top of turns 3 and 4. There's going to be a lot more work to do, and I would imagine that if you're tight and snug on fuel, even though you're saving under caution, you still got to have enough to go the final two laps.
9: And this is the angst and the unknown that these crew chiefs have to sit through. You know, Brian Wilson's making his call that he has enough fuel for one green-white checker. But how many caution laps do we run before that? And you don't know that when pit road opens the first time. You kind of have to make your decision from there.
3: Steve Post, a long cleanup for this crash. What are they saying in the Austin Cindric pit?
6: The Austin Cindric pit, right now, the game plan is still the same, but they just radioed to Austin, and they told him they believe that Ryan Preece has used more fuel than them. If Ryan Preece pits, Austin Cindric needs to pit just to maintain that distance. So Austin Cindric is keeping an eye on Ryan Preece here as well. And this is the chess match between these drivers. You're trying to win the race, but you're trying to make yourself into the playoff, and that's what they're doing now. They're watching Ryan Preece to see what he does as we continue to parade around in this long caution period with cleanup over in turn number 4.
8: We have reached the end of the advertised distance of the Coke Zero Sugar 400. Lap 160 is being worked as we speak. And now we turn our attention over to turn 4. Tim, I don't think you're going to be able to see the field. The blowing process of the track has begun, and the air is basically filled with speedy dry.
21: No, in about 30 seconds, I'm going to get underneath this little desk that we have up here just to take some cover because there is a huge cloud that is about to engulf us over here because of all this speedy dry that the blower trucks are about to blow into the atmosphere. The drivers, I don't know how they can see because they are just trying to go through it right now. It is a huge cloud from all that speedy dry that they just put down a few moments ago.
3: And there is a very gentle breeze blowing here at Daytona International Speedway. Not enough to really push that big cloud of dust anywhere, but everybody makes it through with no problem whatsoever. As we come down to the line, we will not get the one to go. Let's check back in with Alex Weaver. More update on Ryan Preece.
0: Steve Post mentioned the two of Austin Cindric having that conversation about the 60 and what Ryan Preece was going to do. Ryan Preece is on the radio talking to his crew chief, Derek Finley, and saying, I'm asking a question about the choose cone. Derek Finley has given him the all clear and says that they're good to go. Pick a lane, bud.
8: Yeah, all good to go. All right, so thumbs up from the crew chief. And again, we continue under the caution flag. We continue to blow the speedy dry off turns 3 and 4. Let's let you know where they're running here as we're about to enter overtime. Zane Smith leads. Ryan Preece second. Ryan Blaney third. Tyler Reddick fourth. Austin Cindric is fifth. Daniel Suarez is sixth. Josh Berry is seventh. Alex Bowman is eighth. Michael McDowell ninth. And Joey Logano is 10th.
3: Todd Gilliland will line up 11th. 12th is Denny Hamlin. Haven't heard a whole lot about Hamlin here tonight after he's been basically running around the back of the pack most of the evening. 13th, Christopher Bell. 14th is Harrison Burton. 15th is Corey Heim. 16th is Ross Chastain. 17th, Austin Dillon. 18th is Cole Custer. 19th, Ricky Stenhouse Jr. And 20th is Ty Dillon.
8: A.J. Allmendinger is 21st. Cody Ware is 22nd with Chase Briscoe 23rd. John Hunter Nemechek 24th. And Noah Gregson in 25th. Brad Keselowski is 26th. Shane Van Gisbergen is 27th. Ty Gibbs, 28th. Bubba Wallace, 29th. And Daniel Dye is 30th.
3: 31st is Kyle Larson. 32nd is William Byron. 33rd is Connor Zilich. 34th, Chase Elliott. 35th is Austin Hill. He's the last car on the lead lap. One lap down in 36th is Casey Mears. One lap down in 37th is Joey Gase. Off the racetrack currently are Carson Hocevar in 38th, Eric Jones in 39th. Chris Buescher is continuing to soldier along. He's 15 laps down after an early race incident. He is being scored 40th.
8: And that early race incident happened at lap 35, the first of the three Hardys cautions that we've had here tonight. Chris Buescher, Kyle Larson, and Ryan Preece got tangled up coming to the start-finish line at the end of Stage 1. The second Hardy's caution came lap 95 for the end of Stage 2, and the most recent Hardy's caution, the third one, lap 155. The caution we're still working right now involving Carson Hocevar and Eric Jones, along with Ty Gibbs. They crashed, and in the case of Gibbs, spun off turn 4, and we continue to use this opportunity to get the track cleaned up. Matter of fact, the field's getting the one to go. The freeway choose is being made at this very moment.
3: So the drivers are picking what lane they want to restart in. Dave, the field lining up, coming to you.
4: It's going to be very interesting. Not a lot of changes so far in the position order based on the choose rule, but this is going to be really interesting. Lights are down on the pace car, field gradually forming up in the lines of two. It's going to be Zane Smith on the inside, Ryan Preece on the outside, and Ryan Blaney to the inside of row two.
8: So they're lining up for the restart. They're doubling up for the restart. If you're new to NASCAR overtime, when they come back to the line, the green flag will fly. They will have the entire lap to make it back to the start-finish line. If a caution comes out before they take the white flag, we're going to re-rack them. We're going to do it again. But if the leader takes the white flag at the start-finish line, the next flag will end it, whether it be yellow or black and white checkered. We have unlimited overtime attempts. However, that caution has to come back out before the leader takes the white flag, and they have just waved off the restart because they are still tending to some more speedy dry at the top of turn 4.
3: Yeah, so we're going to go around at least one more lap. How much angst does that now put on these teams that are very short on Sunoco fuel, Todd?
9: Yeah, every lap counts. In at a place like this, with a package like this, you're going to get yourself, you're making three laps of caution is one lap of burning fuel. So as this works out of under green, so you're not burning a lot of fuel here, but every time you run around here, that might be another pint of fuel they're using, and you need to have a couple more pints to get there. There's a level of angst. This is more laps than we probably thought that we were going to run, and now we've got one more to go.
8: To update the chase bubble line, Shane Van Gisbergen in by 4, Ryan Preece out by 4. As they come across the line and they update where the runners are, now it separates by 16. Ryan Preece is in by 16. Shane Van Gisbergen is actually in by 17. SVG out by 17. And this no doubt will change as we work our way through NASCAR overtime. When the dust and the speedy dry settles here at Daytona, we'll talk to all Chase drivers tonight before we send them off to Darlington next weekend for the Cookout Southern 500. 1 week from tomorrow, we'll kick off the Cup Series Chase. NASCAR Live Race Day will be on the air at 4 p.m. Eastern Time for the Labor Day Weekend Classic.
3: Cars being scored first and second. Ryan Preece and Zane Smith have never won a points-paying NASCAR Cup Series race. They both want to get there. Preece wants to win the race and get into the chase to try to win a championship. Then you've got Ryan Blaney. He's won here at Daytona. Tyler Reddick is a Daytona 500 champion from February. Austin Cindric, fifth, trying to get into the chase. He, too, has won the Daytona 500.
8: Now, I just said that Preece was in by 17. Let's go back and reassess that and refocus that. When they came to the line after waving off the restart, Preece had a fender out in front of Smith, but still posted in second. He tripped the timing lights as the leader. When that comes back, it's still going to be a separation of 4 points between the two of them.
9: Yeah, and yeah, so at this point, if Preece doesn't get the win and ends up second, which is a running position, he's out by 4 points.
8: Yes.
9: But this is going to be interesting to see how this plays out. I don't know that we don't have somebody stumbling on fuel and causing us to go to another one. Yeah.
3: We're getting ready to figure that out and get some answers because the lights are out on top of the Toyota Camry pace car. It will make its way to the pit lane, stacked up double wide behind them. Here we go. NASCAR overtime at the World Center of Racing. Field at pace car speed makes their way into the Poet restart zone. Green flag goes in the air. Inside lane is Zane Smith. He's got Ryan Blaney on his bumper. Outside lane is Ryan Preece. He's got Tyler Reddick on his bumper. Both inside and outside lanes, Dave, have plenty of drafting help.
4: They do, and they'll use every bit of it they can get. Nobody able to get the advantage. Two cars under a blanket, side by side, two more right behind him, and then they're three wide back there for the number five position. Rim riding the top. Here comes Josh Berry.
5: He is charging onto the super stretch, and he's coming forward at a rapid rate. Josh Berry runs out of racetrack. Tyler Reddick squeezes by in front of him.
7: They're three wide for the race lead into turn number three. It is Zane Smith who's able to squirt out front, three by three, seven rows deep behind Zane Smith.
8: Off the corner they come through a cloud of speedy dry into the tri-oval. Zane Smith zigging and zagging, trying to keep them all behind them. White flag is in the air. The next flag will end it, whether it be yellow or black and white checkered. Zane Smith leads for the final time into one.
4: One man trying to block all three lanes at the same time. He'll go to the outside and make the block, but the bottom is open. He can't get it closed. Oh, he's head on into the wall. Zane Smith gets nailed. Joey Logano gets into it. Everybody spinning as the leaders head to the back straightaway.
5: Ryan Preece has gone to the front of the field. Here comes Daniel Suarez as they head for three.
3: Caution is on the speedway. Caution is out. Ryan Preece had a nose out in front of Daniel Suarez. We'll wait for NASCAR to make this official, but when the caution was called, Ryan Preece had a nose out in front. The caution and the checkered flag are flying. Side by side to the line they come. Neither Preece nor Suarez are out of the gas. They are thundering their way back to the caution and checkered flag. We'll see who the winner of this is in the Coke Zero Sugar 400. If it's Preece, he's going to make the chase.
8: As soon as the caution comes out, the field is frozen. NASCAR will go to the loops around the racetrack, and they will also go to the video. Ryan Preece has won the Coke Zero Sugar 400 at Daytona, and Ryan Preece will race for the championship. He has made the 2026 NASCAR Cup Series chase by 16 points. Shane Van Gisbergen will not make it to the chase this year.
3: Ryan Preece's first ever NASCAR Cup Series points-paying win comes at the World Center of Racing on a weekend where we've seen two first-time career winners with Ryan Sieg last night, Ryan Preece tonight. Let's go to Alex Weaver.
0: I am down here in the 60 pit box where a celebration is going on, not only with the 60 team, but also with the team of the six from Brad Keselowski. Ryan Preece elated on the radio. The team just ecstatic here. Water is flowing everywhere. I'm trying to make my way up to the pit box now to talk to crew chief Derek Finley. He's heading down. As he waits, and now I'm going to talk to him about his driver locking into this chase, but getting a win here at Daytona. The team just so, so excited. He's climbing down right now. Crew Chief Derek Finley, you just led your driver to a win here at Daytona. How does it feel?
10: It feels awesome. I mean, what can you say? Man, what a day. What a race. Ryan did great.
0: When you have your driver going after this and you're telling him, choose a lane and go after it, bud, and you win at a place like Daytona International Speedway, I imagine it has to be just insane emotion right now, but you're also racing for a championship. Welcome to the chase, crew chief.
10: Oh, man, it is awesome. Thank you. No, it's great. I mean, it's hard to believe. I mean, we came in here knowing what we had to do, setting our goals, and actually accomplishing them, and that's awesome. It makes it so rewarding. It feels great.
0: All right, Derek, go celebrate with your team. He's going to go on and celebrate as Ryan Preece is your winner here at Daytona.
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3: Back here at Daytona as this one is all over. Carnage on the Daytona Super Stretch on the white flag lap in overtime when the caution, you got to credit NASCAR, Mike. They did not throw the caution until they absolutely had to. They let it go, but had no choice. Ryan Preece has won the Coke Zero Sugar 400. Let's go to Steve Post.
6: Well, we normally talk to our top five finishing drivers and chase drivers, but we're going to talk to the owner of the Carson out there. Brad, I know you had your own effort tonight, and I know you're kind of debriefing on that, but you see that 60 car with Ryan Preece out there. What does that mean to you as the team owner?
14: I'm just really happy for him. He works really hard. He's putting effort in, puts himself in position to win, and finally his day is here to get a points-paying win. And if I understand right, maybe that makes him in the playoffs. Does that get him, or Chase, or whatever it is, so that's good. I'm really happy for him and the team.
6: Well, two drivers in the chase now, that's pretty good. And I believe two owners in there, two owners points as well.
14: Yes, that's a big gain for us, and we needed that for sure.
6: No doubt about it. There's your happy team owner, Brad Keselowski, down here after wrapping up his run today here at Daytona.
8: So Brad Keselowski, a very happy owner, a part of the Roush Fenway Keselowski Ownership Group. And that was a nail biter. There was so much that had to go right tonight for Ryan Preece to make it into the chase, and the stars lined up perfectly with the drama of a crash on the final lap, the caution coming out, and Ryan Preece being at the right place at the right time.
3: The Xfinity fastest lap of the race goes to Noah Gregson at 198.443 miles per hour. Congratulations to Noah Gregson with the fastest lap of the race, and he'll claim one championship point just by running the Xfinity fastest lap.
8: Let's catch up with the driver that finished fourth, Tyler Reddick.
6: Tyler Reddick finishes in the fourth spot here tonight, a place where he won the Daytona 500 earlier. Tyler, a fourth place run. You were able to get up to third in the point standings as far as the seeding goes. Talk about stabilizing and getting yourself ready to go run for a championship next week at Darlington.
15: Yeah, that's a nice positive that come out of the weekend for the Sarah Jordan Toyota Camry. So, yeah, I mean, for us, I just would have loved to take another trip to the victory lane here in Daytona. The thing that we were going to try and accomplish, in a way, I guess, came to, and it was because we were kind of up there in the mix. I just wish, I know... Zane got crossed up there, and I'm guessing that's where the 21 went and some of the help that I had behind me. So, yeah, I mean, it's last lap racing, you know. You you can't lift in those moments, and you just hope if the blocks are thrown, you're able to get square. If you can't get clear, and, you know, obviously the best thing possible would be to maybe able to dodge the block and get alongside him. But, yeah, just can't lift in those moments, you know. You're trying to keep your momentum going, whether you're pushing the winner or trying to be the winner.
6: That's no lift for Tyler Reddick as he has clinched his way into the they're going to start running for the championship next week.
1: Yeah, so let's hear from Chris Wilner.
16: Shane Van Gisbergen was so close to putting this car, this team, into the playoffs or into the chase. How do you summarize that final lap and the point that you were in and suddenly you weren't?
17: Not really sure, but I don't think this race sums up the year. Like, we didn't lose it here. I lost it at other points, you know. So, yeah, it is what it is. But gave it a crack. Just a shame weren't able to get there.
16: Up front, a lot of this race, there was fuel saving. There was uncertainty with how these cars were going to handle. How do you put into words just this Daytona race compared to what you experienced in February?
17: I mean, it was definitely more fun. The way the cars move around, you had to position yourself. So, yeah, definitely enjoyed it a lot more than usual. But, yeah, just at the end there, bit tight on fuel and didn't work out.
16: Appreciate your time. Shane Van Gisbergen out. It was in, just going down the back straightaway, but unfortunately he is not into the chase this year.
18: It is amazing the turn of events there on that last lap. Even though we have a new championship format, Alex, the effect is the same as the other. It used to be win and get in, something like Harrison Burton did a couple of years ago. But in this format, with the way the points lined up and the key players involved, the win and get-in moment tonight in the chase format belongs to Ryan Preece of Roush Fenway Keselowski Racing.
1: Daytona does not disappoint, no matter what the package is, but this one was an entertaining race all the way through from start to finish with so many unknowns, but this was pretty outstanding what we saw here tonight, over 400-plus miles of racing.
18: Ryan Preece has just driven his Ford Mustang into victory lane. We will be catching up with the race winner in a moment. We are

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1: Are the Bears actually going to move to Indiana? We have a state representative who called and he's listening on WLS, Martin McLaughlin.
2: It's been a debacle for over 3 years. The local politicians started trying to hit the team up for taxes before they even got the project off the ground. The governor should be primarily held responsible, but also the local mayor and the town of Arlington Heights trustees. They fumbled it at the beginning.
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3: Well, that was a non-points race. Well, now we won a points race, and now we're in the playoffs. We came with our back against the wall, and we fought. That was a heavyweight fight, and we were never out. Thank you to Oikos, Kroger, Fastenal, Mr. Jack Roush, everybody at RFK, Brad Keselowski, Tad Geschechter, all our friends and family, Ford for the awesome race car, Doug Yates for the awesome motor. Just super, super proud. Proud to be a Northeast guy.
4: Two parts about Daytona. This racetrack has been evil to you, Ryan. You've had some bad moments here, but this is Daytona, and you're a winner here. What does it mean to you to win your first race here, points-paying race here at Daytona?
3: I don't know, man. Thought I was dead 3 years ago. My wife thought I was dead. To come here and win at a place that almost ended my career means a lot.
4: How do you regroup now and go to Darlington to run for a championship?
3: We're going to fight. We're going to fight hard like tonight.
4: I'm not surprised. Congratulations, Ryan.
3: Thank you.
4: Ryan Preece has done it down here. He is a winner in the Cup Series and races his way into the chase for the NASCAR Cup Series championship.
5: Let's go to the care center with Alex Weaver.
6: Ryan Blaney released from the infield care center. Ryan, what happened there at the end?
7: We were avoiding the 38 spin. I thought we all got through it. Then I just got hooked going down the backstretch, so I don't know who did it, but we're just going straight, and I got hooked. So, yeah, it stinks to not finish, especially having a shot to win, but I at least would have liked to finish, and unfortunately didn't get that chance.
6: You are the second seed headed into the chase next week. How does this team regroup from Daytona and make sure that you're going back for your second championship?
7: Yeah, I mean, I think our team's in a good spot. Like, we're executing really well. Our speed is really good, so... You know, just because we didn't finish this one, it's a bummer for sure, but I don't think it affects anything our chase. So our group is really in a good spot, and hopefully we can just keep momentum going like we've had, you know, for the last couple months.
6: Glad you're okay. Thanks. Ryan, released from the infield care center.
5: Ryan Blaney will be the number two seed. Now another driver that has a chance to win a championship is also from Team Penske. That's Austin Cindric. Let's hear from him.
8: That's right. Austin Cindric down here on the pit lane is going to be able to race for a championship here in the chase and worked well with his Team Penske teammates. Austin, how would you summarize today? Obviously, it wasn't a given coming in, but you worked really well with Ryan Blaney, your other Team Penske teammates, and you're able to salvage a good enough day and put yourself in the chase.
9: Yeah, obviously, very pleased for the team to get the job done. That's really what we had coming into the night, but being decisive when it mattered, but also the communications, top tier with my group as far as, what the points were, but also the fuel, and gave me a great idea, and obviously had a great car to be able to continue to surge to the front of the field when necessary. So, probably the effort, obviously great for Ford Racing, everybody to get, the maximum for how many cars could have gotten in tonight. So, just proud of the effort and looking forward to the opportunity to kind of be in the underdog for the next 10 weeks and just swinging the bat and going for home runs and trying to see how deep we can go.
8: All right, we'll see you at Darlington. That's Austin Cindric into the chase here for Team Penske. Alex.
6: Here at the Infield Care Center, as Ty Gibbs was just released, Ty, what happened from your point of view there at the end?
10: Just unfortunately got caught a car that was spinning across the track and kind of killed our finish, but, we kind of got hosed about 10 laps before that too, so, yeah, just a sucky way to end this place, but this place sucks anyway, so... That's how it is, and it's just unfortunate, but sometimes it goes, have good runs here and sometimes you don't, so that's what it is.
6: Ty Gibbs released from the Infield Care Center. Steve Post.
4: Chase Briscoe down here. Chase, getting through Daytona because I know we're going to one of your favorite places on the planet, Darlington. How's it feel going there as the number five seed starting off the championship run?
11: Yeah, I feel really good about it. Honestly, where we were at early in the season. I mean, I think week four or five, we were 35th or something in points. And the goal from day one was we needed to be top five in points. And for us to be able to just, be consistent over the course of the summer and come from way behind to get to fifth, I'm glad we're finally resetting back on an even playing field. I feel really good about where we're at as a Bass Pro Shop Tracker Toyota team. And, yeah, like you said,

0: going to one of my favorite places, my favorite race of the year next weekend. So, yeah, I think we're 45 points out of the lead. And, yeah, if you can go there and have a 70-point day, you're going to be right there in the mix leading the points already. So that's what we're trying to go do.
1: Boy, he lit up when he had a 70-point day, and he's quite capable of it. That's Chase Briscoe. Chris Wilner?
2: Chase Elliott was at the front of the field for a good chunk of tonight, but you come in out of the chase as an eighth seed. How do you put this one in the books and then focus ahead at the final 10 races here?
3: Yeah, I think all eyes to Darlington now. You know, got through tonight, and, yeah, there were a couple of shiny spots, I thought. Led some laps, and, you know, was in an okay spot there a time or two. We got caught out there on the strategy there at the end, and I felt like we were in a lot of trouble there pretty quick. And, yeah, unfortunately, that ended up being true, and got behind, and, you know, that caution came out and had to line up there in the back, and, just try to stay out of the mess from there. But hopefully, you know, we have this behind us, and we can kind of reset for next week and, try to have a good week of prep and be ready for Darlington.
2: Thanks, Chase. Chase Elliott going into the chase as an eighth seed, Steve.
1: Michael McDowell down here. Michael, a top five finish for you here today. Can you kind of, you're one of our guys here as far as this style of racing goes. What did we see tonight? What did we learn tonight? What types of things? Just describe what you saw and felt.
4: I can't wait to go back and watch it because, from the driver's seat, it's always a little bit different. But I felt like you could make runs and take runs and make moves. Track position still mattered, but I felt like there at the end, you could make moves when you needed to. The cars definitely handled a bit different, and I think that probably caught some of us off guard, especially off of four. You'd have some rough moments there where the nose would take off and then the back would take off. So I do think it was an improvement. I don't think we're there yet. Like, I think there's probably more to go. But that'll give NASCAR and the teams and everybody confidence that we can go more because I think it was a good direction.
1: I appreciate the insight, Michael.
4: Yeah, thanks.
1: There you go. That's Michael McDowell. Chris Wilner.
2: Kyle Larson will be the fifth seed going into the chase. So we were just talking about what you felt behind the wheel here at Daytona. Nothing different, but how would you summarize just your run today and obviously what's ahead starting at Darlington?
0: Yeah, it was...
1: I'm good with Daniel Suarez.
0: Started off good and progressively got worse. So, I screwed up the end of that first stage and caused a crash. And then the second stage, it was okay. The third stage, I guess the fuel mileage stuff, we just weren't able to save enough to make it like the rest of them. And then we ran really long and gave up a ton of track position that way. So, then just got wrapped up in that crash, trying to miss it there at the end, going low, and the wreck just washed way down, and 38 ended up in my lap. So, yeah, it was a bummer end of the race, but I'm glad to maintain our points position.
2: All right, we'll see you in Darlington. That's Kyle Larson again, who will be the fifth seed. We will catch up now with the overall number one seed going into the chase. That is Denny Hamlin, who had quite the adventurous day, and it started with a digital mirror that went out. Denny, I don't know what that is like behind the wheel, but can't be comfortable. How did you survive today?
5: It's like playing ping pong with a blindfold on. So I can, or maybe over one eye, because, I can see out the front, just not any idea what's going on behind me. So it's crazy how reliant we've gotten over the years on it and how, our body is trained for it. I was a much more panicked thing early on in the race, but by the end, I was like, it was okay. So the biggest thing was having a good, solid run here to finish off the playoffs, the regular season. That was important. I've had such struggles in this race for my entire career. I wanted to have end it on a good note, and this was a good one.
2: All right, that's Denny Hamlin. Again, going to go to Darlington as the number one seed. Steve?
1: The number 11 seed is Daniel Suarez. He is the Coca-Cola 600 champion and a second-place finish here tonight. So, Daniel, a little momentum for you coming into the chase run starting next week.
6: Yeah, man. Why you have confetti on your face?
1: I got confetti everywhere. I was over there. I was over hanging with Ryan Preece a little bit. You were hanging with him with that second-place finish out there. But, just kind of describe getting out of here with a good finish and some momentum into the chase.
6: Yeah, very, very proud of the team. We did a good job today. We executed a good race. We did everything that we needed to do. We're all very proud of the group. But, man, when you finish second and you are that close, you always have those mixed feelings, But I couldn't be more proud of the team. I can't wait to go back and review the last lap and a half to see what I could have done different.
1: We shall see what happens with it. He is headed to Darlington, the number 11 seed. That is Daniel Suarez. Chris Wilner.
2: And the sixth seed will be Christopher Bell, who brings home his Ream Toyota, at least somewhat unscathed. That was kind of a chaotic end of the race, but how do you just look ahead now to Darlington, putting this whole regular season behind us and where this 20 team is ready to go next week?
3: Yeah, I mean, we've been doing really good at the normal racetracks. This whole weekend was very, you know, not a good weekend at all, qualifying so bad, and then, you know, just didn't put a race together. It looked like we were in a pretty good spot to at least maintain our points position there at the end, and then, you know, the wreck just went up in front of me. I lifted, and I thought for sure the yellow flag would come out, and it didn't come out until we were, you know, halfway down the back straightaway, and Briscoe was on the inside and was able to get by. So, yeah, just, you know, I don't know. It was a bad day for us, but in the grand scheme of things, it was 5 points. So we'll move on to Darlington.
2: All right, we'll see you in Darlington next week. That's Christopher Bell still looking for that first win of the season. Alex?
7: William Byron here with a strong effort at Daytona. Lead laps. You guys were super fast in those Hendrick Motorsports cars. What more do you need here tonight?
8: Yeah, I mean, it was just a bummer, like, the way that last strategy played out. You know, I thought we were in a good spot. And then all those guys went to saving really hard. And I thought we were still capable of doing that, but we just tried to go hard and make them, I guess, force them into pitting too, and that didn't work. So, I thought our car was really fast, so that was good.
7: William Byron will turn the page to Darlington. Steve Post.
1: Joey Logano. Joey, July 1st, you were 20th in the points. Now you're getting running around for a championship. Can you just kind of describe the effort from this team as we've worked our way through the summer months and get ready to be running for the championship starting next week?
9: Yeah, team's in good shape. We got momentum on our side. You said it. We had a good run here recently, a string of races, and we're in a position to go out and make a run for the championship again. So that's all you can ask for is have another shot at it, and we're in a decent spot. We've come from further behind, so we can make it up. Just got to have some solid races here coming up, you know, through the next 10. Consistency's obviously the deal here with the chase compared to the playoffs, so we'll just know what we got to do and go to work.
1: That's Joey Logano, going to run for the championship starting next week at Darlington. Chris Wilner.
2: Yeah, Bubba Wallace just doing a quick debrief with Charles DeNike. He will be the 14th seed, and many picked Bubba Wallace to be a threat to win here today in that Columbia Toyota. So Bubba Wallace will enter with a little bit of momentum, but not sure as much as I'm hoping he would want to have after his string of good runs here at Daytona, but goes to a place like Darlington and really the rest of these chase tracks. That'll be really good. So we're actually going to let Bubba finish up his conversation. We'll hop here in just a second.
10: All right, we'll reconvene with you in a moment. 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Gentlemen, Todd, I'll begin with you.
11: Is there any question? I mean, the car that was spinning through the grass at the end of stage one after thinking he could beat up front ends up winning the race. Ryan Preece, Derek Finley, the whole RFK program, really, because Brad Keselowski worked diligently with Ryan to get him back in position. I think RFK showed teamwork, and Derek Finley and Ryan Preece, they did what they had to do to get themselves in the chase, and they got it done.
12: Yeah, I got nothing else I can add to that. I thought it was a well-executed race from start to finish. Preece was at the front of the field, or at least in the top five for the better part of the night.
10: Just like today's top driver, you need a connection that performs under pressure. 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Ryan Preece and the 60 team win the Xfinity Mobile Reliable Performance. Xfinity. Imagine that. What a performance that was tonight from them.
12: It was unbelievable. I mean, this produced an awful lot of drama, and Ryan Preece and his team did exactly what they needed to do. Just enough fuel. Great job by the engineering team up on top of the pit box. Great job by Derek Finley, and congratulations to Derek. Longtime crew chief in the sport of NASCAR racing. Gets his first points-paying win.
11: Yeah, definitely. And kudos to NASCAR and the drivers that all worked on putting a package together, because I think we saw exceptional race and racing tonight. We saw cars able to make passes. We saw them breaking through the bubbles. I just impressed with what we had tonight.
10: The next opportunity for this package to be put on display will be at Talladega Super Speedway in Alabama. Todd, what are your thoughts? I'm sure we'll hear on crew call this week some dissection of tonight's performance with the package and whatnot. What do you think? What you got to tell you going to Talladega?
11: I think we bring this package. I don't know that you would bring something. I mean, we all know that we could make it better. But I don't know, going to a chase race at Talladega, that we want to have an unknown attached to that. I think that's part of why they came here with it. this gives us a baseline. We'll see what NASCAR does, but I would be all in favor of this package coming to Talladega as well.
12: We had 22 different drivers lead a lap tonight, 42 official lead changes. Those are only counted at the start-finish line. So highly competitive race from the green flag to the checkered flag.
10: While we wait to hear from Bubba Wallace, let's give you the full field rundown for the Coke Zero Sugar 400. Ryan Preece wins, Daniel Suarez second, Tyler Reddick was third, Michael McDowell fourth, Ricky Stenhouse Jr. fifth, Austin Cindric finished in sixth, it was Austin Dillon in seventh, Alex Bowman in eighth, Josh Berry ninth, and Cole Custer in 10th.
12: Finishing 11th was Denny Hamlin, 12th was Harrison Burton, 13th Chase Briscoe, Brad Keselowski was 14th, John Hunter Nemechek was 15th. We'll continue with the rest of the rundown after we hear from Bubba Wallace.
2: Yeah, and Bubba Wallace will be the 14th seed after, I believe, a 20th place finish today. Bubba, long deed brief, but I guess where do you pick up the pieces looking ahead to Darlington and where it really matters here this final 10 stretch?
13: Yeah, kind of uneventful day. Got really sketchy there at the end. Good to be in the playoffs. Obviously want to be higher than 14th. Feel like our team is way stronger than what the picture paints right now. Excuse me. But I'm excited for the next 10 weeks. Really good tracks coming up for us. Really excited to get back to Darlington after the speed we had in the spring. Just for tonight, though, our Columbia Toyota Camry was I thought, really good. And it was just kind of when we needed to bob, everybody else weaved and just didn't play our cards right. So unfortunate, but just trying to get a better understanding of what I need to do better in the car. And
2: appreciate your time. That's Bubba Wallace again. Going to look ahead to Darlington as the 14th seed.
10: And we will give you our broadcast schedule for Darlington in a moment. We left off at the 15th finishing position for John Hunter Nemechek. Corey Heim was 16th. Christopher Bell was 17th. Joey Logano, 18th. Todd Gilliland, 19th. And Bubba Wallace, you heard from him just there. He finished in 20th.
12: Ty Dillon was 21st. William Byron, 22nd. Chase Elliott, 23rd. Ross Chastain, 24th. Connor Zilich was 25th. Noah Gregson, 26th. Austin Hill, 27th. Shane Van Gisbergen was 28th. Daniel Dye was 29th. And A.J. Allmendinger was 30th.
10: Kyle Larson finished 31st. Zane Smith, 32nd. Ryan Blaney was 33rd. Ty Gibbs, 34th. Cody Ware, 35th. Joey Gase, 36th, with Casey Mears in 37th. Carson Hocevar was 38th. Eric Jones, 39th. And Chris Buescher finished in the 40th position.
12: Let's hear from Chris Buescher now with Chris Wilner.
2: Yeah, Chris Buescher going to be the last man standing here, at least on pit road, as pretty much this entire area on the front straightaway has cleared out. But, of course, we're grateful for all of our drivers taking the time here before we go chase racing next week in Darlington. And so Chris Buescher certainly going to be a happy camper with his teammate Ryan Preece going to victory lane here at Daytona, and of course had a really, really fast Ford Mustang at the beginning of this race. So Chris Buescher again gonna have a good spot at least going into next week in Darlington after the reset, and we'll see where he can go with the 10th seed starting next week. So all right, Chris, happy for the company with Ryan getting that win, but how would you kind of assess your day and being a 10th seed going into Darlington?
14: Yeah, our day was terrible, but I'm really proud for Ryan and his family and the whole 60 bunch. That's really cool. To work your way into the chase the hard way, big congratulations deserved. So, that's cool. I felt like we had that kind of speed in our fifth, third Ford Mustang after the first stage. You know what? I thought that coming to the stage there, we're going to put some points up on the board and be in the hunt to win this thing all the way through the end. And just got a bad push, wrecked, and nothing to show for the rest of the day.
2: All right, that's Chris Buescher. Again, he's going to go in as the 10th seed. Had the toe link that went away on that car after that contact, but salvaged his day, and he'll be, of course, one to watch, as all our entire 16-driver field starting next week.
10: The regular season is over, and it is time for the 10-race chase. Coming your way, 7 races of those will be on the Motor Racing Network. We'll have coverage at Darlington, also Gateway, Martinsville, Phoenix, Talladega, Kansas, and Homestead Miami Speedway, the season finale. Gentlemen, it's going to be a very intense ride. Alex, this last 10 races, you're not going to want to miss any of those races.
12: And we started off with a crown jewel race, NASCAR's oldest super speedway, the track too tough to tame, the Darlington Raceway, and the Cookout Southern 500. Drastically different type of racing from what we saw this week, and I look forward to what we have for the next 10, but especially next week in the Southern 500.
11: Yeah, when we went to Darlington in the spring, this was the first race that we had run the simple diffuser, low downforce package with the extra horsepower there. Everybody didn't think we could make it through lap one and turn one. They've got a notebook. It's one race. We'll see how all these 16 teams conquer Darlington next weekend.
10: And our coverage from Darlington will begin Saturday with NASCAR Cup Series practice and qualifying, 4 p.m. Eastern. You'll hear the NASCAR O'Reilly Auto Parts Chase opening Fleetio 200 at 7 p.m. in the East. And 1 week from tomorrow, we'll open up the NASCAR Cup Series Chase with the Cookout Southern 500 NASCAR Live Race Day on the air at 4 p.m. Eastern Time. Don't forget to catch up with NASCAR Hot Pass, Kyle Ricci weekday mornings this week. NASCAR Today with Susie Armstrong weekday afternoons. I'll have NASCAR Live Tuesday night at 7 Eastern. Join Steve Post and Todd Gordon Wednesday for Crew Call. And we'll have another installment of NASCAR Live wide open, ready for download on Thursday. I'd like to thank the voices you heard on the broadcast tonight. Dave Moody in Turn 2, Kurt Becker on the Daytona Super Stretch, Tim Catalfamo in Turns 3 and 4. For Steve Post, Chris Wilner, and Alex Weaver in the pits, the garage, and the care center. And for Todd Gordon and Alex Hayden, I'm Mike Bagley. Thank you for spending your Saturday night with us here on the Motor Racing Network. We congratulate Ryan Preece and Roush Fenway Keselowski Racing. They have won the Coke Zero Sugar 400 at Daytona, and they have made the 2020 NASCAR Cup Series Chase. 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

0: shot in South Carolina. I'm Chris DeMeo, Fox News. A gunfight in Columbia leaves one police officer dead and another injured. Police Chief W.H. Skip Holbrook.
1: Two Columbia police officers were involved and injured in an officer-involved shooting while investigating a reported domestic violence dispute.
0: Holbrook says that the officer killed was 29 years old and had been with the force for 2 years. He leaves behind a wife and two young children. The second officer is in stable condition. The suspect, a 33-year-old man with a lengthy criminal record, also died in the shootout. Well, the devastating flood disaster in Nepal and Tibet grows even worse, with 676 people confirmed dead and more than 3,000 missing, including nearly 90 Americans. Crews have been able to rescue more than 4,000 people, but the danger is growing again.
2: It's monsoon season in the region, so search and rescue operations were temporarily suspended today because of rain and fog. But helicopters soon resumed. Authorities are also monitoring two lakes upstream formed by the disaster, one of which was overflowing. Chinese authorities say the risk has eased somewhat as it's slowly draining, but more rain is on the way. Scientists say the disaster was triggered by a glacier collapse, which caused stories high waves of rock, ice, mud, and debris just hurtling through the mountain river systems there.
0: It's Fox's Stephanie Bennett in London. The Red Cross estimates about 93,000 people need aid, with clean water being a major concern. President Trump calls it the biggest oil deal in history. Fox's Mike Emanuel reports it gives the U.S. control over a large share of Venezuela's oil.
3: He says the deal secures more than 65 billion barrels of the South American country's oil reserves.
0: The president says it may mean lower prices at the pump. However, analysts say it will take years to ramp up production. And 14 newborns are killed after a fire at a hospital in Pakistan. 8 officials have been suspended. 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
4: You can't be serious, man. You cannot be serious.
5: All right, let's start off with number one. Man bites dog, more at 11. An Ohio trailer park is making efforts to protect its good name by distancing itself from an NFL owner. Just think about that statement. Wheat Hill Mobile Home Community in East Palestine, Ohio, is outraged after their name became headlines when San Francisco 49er majority owner and CEO Jed York was arrested in the community on charges of soliciting prostitution. He answered a sting operation the Mahoning Valley Human Trafficking Task Force set up, an online sting operation for prostitution. And he agreed online to meet a girl and pay her $140. They gave him, now this was conflicting reports, you have to dig into this, because the trailer park community said it was just a coincidence he got pulled over here. He wasn't going to any specific address in our community. Well, according to the official police records, they gave him a fictitious lot number within that community. So they gave him a lot number that didn't exist, but he had to go into that community, and then they pulled him over. He had 160 on him. What was the extra 24? Anyhow, maybe a tip.
6: Nice guy.
5: Maybe a tip. Now, what's the Jed York story? His mother is DeBartolo's sister, okay? And he bought up enough shares of her shares to become majority owner. Paul, do you also know he owns some soccer teams?
6: I did not.
5: I'm going to tell you this. I didn't know this either.
6: Oh, Leeds.
5: He's a minority owner in Leeds, and okay, he's the majority owner of Rangers in Scotland, the biggest club in Scotland. Rangers and
6: really?
5: Celtic. Yes. He bought it just early last year. He bought the majority. He's now the controlling owner, or 49ers Enterprises, is of Rangers. The owner of the mobile park said, "This is devastating. Now we are being treated like trailer park trash. This is a nice, quiet community of retirees and families." Somebody, one of the residents in the trailer park said, "He's an NFL owner with that kind of money. Why can't he take a jet and go to Nevada where it's legal?" These poor people are outraged. They cannot believe that their community has become the subject of these kind of rumors. Maybe when Chris Hansen moved in last year, though, it should have given him, I'm being facetious, might have given him a clue. Jed York!
4: You cannot be serious!
5: Well, Deshaun Watson, they're not, the next one, I forgot the titles. They're not booing, they're saying Deshaun. Very upset that the Cleveland Browns fans booed him in the first preseason game when he came in after Shedeur Sanders. In the post-game interview, he said, "It has nothing to do with my performance. It's simply personal. They booed me when I tore my Achilles. And then what does Todd Monken do? He goes and names him the starter. And not just for week one. It's not going to be a week-to-week decision. Deshaun Watson is our man. I'd just like to take a few moments to review. Were the Browns fans justified in booing him? Might they have been right? Well, let's take a look at it. They traded three first-round picks that ended up when the dust settled and getting Will Anderson Jr. and Tank Dell. Unfortunately, Tank Dell hurt. He's coming back now this year. Great wide receiver out of Houston. To give him $230 million over 5 years, fully guaranteed. What's he done? Well, a little bit of a short sample size because the league suspended him 11 games for the sexual assault he was involved in the massage parlors. Maybe that's a reason to boo. Maybe. How about 2022? 7 touchdowns, 5 interceptions, a 40.4 passer rating. 2023, 7 touchdowns, 4 interceptions, a 43.7 passer rating. How about 2024? 5 touchdowns, 3 interceptions, a 21 passer rating. Before he got hurt with the Achilles, the lowest rated quarterback in the NFL. Mitch, since the year 2000, 201 quarterbacks have made at least 15 starts in the NFL. Deshaun Watson ranks 197 out of 201. And his 4.2 net yards per attempt ranks him in the bottom 1% all time in NFL history. And he thinks it's personal because they boo. It's not about performance. Well, it could be personal, and it could be about performance, and they both be right. Meanwhile, Todd Monken, let's not forget that 2 years ago, trailing by 4 at home in the second half of the AFC Championship game, decided that Lamar Jackson had to throw the ball every single down. Cleveland Browns!
6: You cannot be serious!
5: Finally, let's go back to the PWHL, the Professional Women's Hockey League. The yes. NHL, you know about this story?
7: No, but I'm
5: the
7: excited.
5: The NHL has the Stanley Cup. I think everyone's familiar with it. Well, the PHL has the Walter Cup. It's a 35-pound sterling silver trophy designed by Tiffany's. The Montreal Victory won the cup, right? So now, like the NHL, it goes to each member of the Victory to celebrate in their hometown for 24 hours. It gets passed around, right? So Thursday, it got shipped to Lethbridge, Alberta. So Dara Grega, a forward on the team, could have her 24 hours with the cup. Except when it arrived in Alberta, the shipping crate was empty. And the trophy was lost.
8: Okay.
5: Then, unlike the NHL, the PWHL does not have security that follows the cup around everywhere it goes. So a massive manhunt was launched. A massive manhunt. They went to William Murda. I'm going to name all Canadian TV detectives. John Cardinal, John. I was going to go with Banachek, Colombo, and J.B. Fletcher. Suddenly it was discovered. It was discovered, Mitch, 2 days ago, but the PWHL will not say where it was found. I think they just made another one. That's my suspicion. These women's leagues will answer no questions about anything. But the Walter Cup is back. PWHL!
6: You cannot be serious!
5: Well, we hope you enjoyed everyone's favorite segment, You Cannot Be Serious. Here's an update from last week when we talked about the Women's Professional Baseball League and firing former Red Sox closer Keith Falk after 3 games. Now there's a lawsuit. Investor and board member Mina Kim filed a petition in the Delaware Court of Chancery demanding access to 19 categories of corporate and financial records. The filing highlights the potential misuse of company assets, questionable financial transfers involving an entity called Ankiesti Limited, and possible undisclosed family ties between board insiders. The complaint points out that 2 attorneys from the law firm Denton sit on the WPBL board, and league funds were deposited into Denton's owned account, while the firm also acts as outside counsel. The WPBL issued a statement saying that Kim's allegations are unfounded and that the other board members oppose Kim filing the litigation and assign her motives as a personal grievance against the league's CEO. I mean, this stuff it really writes itself. All right. When we come back, we're going to look at the two Super Bowl teams from last year and their futures in this year's market. It's Bet on Chicago, WLS 898.
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5: Welcome back into Bet on Chicago here on WLS 890 AM. Let's talk a little bit about the past two Super Bowl participants, Seattle Seahawks and the New England Patriots. Of course, we know that the Patriots were pretty non-competitive in that Super Bowl, and Seattle became your champions. They opened the season on Wednesday, September 9th, together at Lumen Field in Seattle, with Seattle being a 3.5-point favorite and a total of 44.5. So what's the outlooks for both of these teams? It's interesting when you talk about a season win totals. The New England Patriots and the Seattle Seahawks both have season win totals set at 10.5. The juice is different, though. Seattle's 10.5 over is minus with 115, while New England's 10.5 over is a plus 110 right now, minus 120, 125 in the marketplace. Obviously, the Rams are the outright favorite to win the Super Bowl. They're now down to being priced at less than 5-1 in a lot of books as I'm looking at the board here. So obviously, Seattle is not favored to win the division. The Rams are Rams minus 115, Seahawks plus 215. Odds a little tighter in the AFC East, where the Bills are minus 135 and the Patriots are, well, it's all a little bit all over the market, but let's just say consensus around plus 140, 135. So both these two teams won their conferences. and obviously won their divisions and now are the second choice to win their division and both sit at 10.5. I think for Seattle, it's a lot about running it back this year. There's not really, change. You're going to come back with Darnold. You've got what you think will be an improving Jackson Smith and Jigba. And of course, the strength of the Seahawks team. I don't think this is any question, is their defense. It was stellar last year. The Patriots really struggled to move the football. In fact, they didn't move it much outside of the fourth quarter in the Super Bowl. But when you go back and really look at the playoffs, their three playoff games, the Patriots benefited from all those Texans turnovers in that game at Foxborough. And then they went to Denver and won when really through the first quarter and a half, they did nothing in that game against Denver. And then in the Super Bowl were really held down. I think the NFC West probably the second toughest division in football, with the NFC North being the toughest. But I'm down on the 49ers. So I think Seattle, what can you say about McDonald? I mean, he won the Super Bowl. It's hard to knock him. He lets you know who's the boss. I think Seattle 10.5 is probably really, boy, that's the right number. They're probably 11-6 team. Difficult schedule, but I don't know. I'd lean a little bit over. And I don't think you can bet the Rams in any stretch of or form. If you want to bet them, I guess you could bet them to win the division at -110. But the problem is, how can you get less than 5-1 bet to win the Super Bowl? I'm on the other side of New England. I think this is going to be a fade. I really do. And I'll go through their schedule, but 10.5 looks awful tough. It looks awful tough to me. They added A.J. Brown. I mean, that's the big headline, right? And Romeo Dubs, who, if you know, I struggled with Dubs in my prop betting last year. I was on the wrong side of him a couple times, and you really couldn't say that about maybe any other player in the league, possibly. But so he's going to New England as well. And then you have Drake May back. You're at Seattle. You host Pittsburgh. Now, we know lines for most of these games. So you're a 3.5-point dog. You're a 3.5-point favorite. Then you go to Jacksonville, where you're a 1.5-point dog. You go to Buffalo, where you're a 3-point dog. You host the Raiders. You're going to be a more than a touchdown favorite there. You host the Jets. Same deal. At Chicago right now in the game of the year is look-aheads. This is Chicago 1.5. At Dolphins, you're a touchdown favorite. Home to Packers, point favorite. At Lions, 1.5 dog. At Chargers, 1.5 dog. Bills at Patriots, the look-ahead is Patriots -1.5. 4.5 to the Vikings, who I think are going to be very good this year. Dog at the Chiefs. Favorite of about a touchdown at the Jets. Then they're about a field goal favorite at home over the Broncos and big favorite over the Dolphins. So if you look at the games that they're favored, just the games that they're favored in, you got to come up with 11 wins. They are favored in 1, 2, 3, 4, 5, 6, 7, 8, 9, 10. They're favored in 10 games. If they do what the odds makers say, they will not get to that 10.5 number. And that, of course, is why we see the juice, what it is. It is 10.5 with the juice to -140. You're also talking about a lot of lines that are within that 3-point margin, too. So I just think the schedule gets much tougher for them, obviously. And then, are they going to be able to generate enough of a running attack without using Drake May in the running game to be effective offensively? So I'm going to pass on Seattle, although I do think they're a playoff team, and I'm going to play New England under 10.5 wins. I want to use the rest of the time this hour to address the court ruling that came out today. Well, I'm speaking to you now. We're taping the show on Friday, the 28th, and you're listening to it on Saturday, the 29th. But the 9th circuit court, federal circuit court, issued a significant ruling in the sports betting world today. And the case is called Kalshi versus Assad. And this is the case where Nevada barred Kalshi, and so Kalshi took it to the circuit court level. Nevada had won an earlier district court about whether Kalshi has the right to operate in the state of Nevada. And it's a significant ruling because it was a 3-0 vote in the Ninth Circuit Court. And they ruled that Kalshi's operations are governed by the Nevada Gaming Control Board because they are offering sports events contracts. In other words, they used the Potter Stewart argument. If folks remember Potter Stewart with a justice of the Supreme Court of the United States, and they had a pornography case, and Potter Stewart said, "I don't know how to define pornography, but I know it when I see it." And that was sort of, I would paraphrase this ruling like that. Kalshi, of course, saying that their platforms and their event contracts are just swaps overseen by the CFTC. Nevada argued these contracts are unlicensed sports gambling, and they are an end around gaming restrictions that each state imposes. This three-judge panel, who are all Trump appointees, I think that should be noted, because we know that President Trump's son sits on the board of Kalshi, and that's why, or we assume, the executive office has not really taken action. And we know from my time as and still continuing time as on the board of directors of the American Gaming Association, it is very hard to get Congress to move because the Republicans on this issue really don't want to go against their sitting president. But the three-judge panel of the Ninth Circuit Court of Appeals ruled that sports events contracts are gambling. That means federal commodity laws do not stop states like Nevada from enforcing their own gaming rules. The bottom line here is that this is going to get to the Supreme Court, because this ruling conflicts with the Third Circuit decision. And I'll summarize that for you. But this is what happens. This is how cases get to the Supreme Court, when you get different circuits making contradictory rulings. So let's go to the Third Circuit, which is in the Northeast, kind of mid-Atlantic Northeast. In April, the Third Circuit Court of Appeals, stationed in Philadelphia, sided with Kalshi in its case against the state of New Jersey. In that case, the circuit court determined that sports events contracts are a type of derivative known as a swap. And under this view, the CFTC, the Commodity Futures Trading Commission, has the exclusive oversight, meaning that they are not subject to state laws. Whereas in the Ninth Circuit, which was a San Francisco-based ruling, they have declared it's purely sports gambling and therefore subject to state laws. The Ninth Circuit invoked the major questions doctrine that argued that Congress never gave the CFTC explicit authority to strip states and Native American tribes, I repeat, and Native American tribes of their historic right to regulate sports wagering. So why does it matter? Well, like I said, the Supreme Court, because two federal appeal courts have issued contradictory rulings on the same federal law, a severe circuit split now exists. Prediction market rules are now entirely dependent on geographic location, a scenario that legal experts note heavily tees up a final showdown in the U.S. Supreme Court. I think the Ninth Circuit was right, and we're headed to the Supreme Court, and that's where ultimately this will get decided. Bill Miller of the AGA said this was a great victory for states and for taxpayers, because prediction markets are an end around of state regulated gaming, and it's usurping the voting rights of people in states. It's also important to note, you know, who is in the Ninth Circuit. This now says not just Nevada, but anybody in the Ninth Circuit, And for people in Nevada, maybe this is finally a great time to be in the same circuit as California, because that includes California, Washington, and Oregon on the West Coast. Thanks for joining us for the first hour. Up next, we're going to talk to Greg Peterson. He's been on Chicago WLS

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3: All of this anti-institution extremism starting to permeate the left. 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
0: 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From the loop to the verbs, Guy Benson.
3: Are the Bears actually going to move to Indiana? 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
5: It's been a debacle for over 3 years. 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
7: Welcome back into Bet on Chicago here on WLS. 890 AM, I'm Mike Palm, your host for the evening. We are starting our number two in just under 5 minutes. We're going to talk to Greg Peterson, all things Major League Baseball, including his Milwaukee Brewers and our Chicago Cubs. So it's an interesting schedule here for the WNBA. They're about to take almost 3 weeks off. They're going to wrap up games on Sunday this week, and then the American team will compete. And not just the American team, obviously there's other teams that have WNBA players from around the world, like France, Brazil, etc. But they will go compete in the Women's Basketball World Cup. Now, this is going to be held in Germany. There will be 16 teams there. Obviously, the USA is a heavy favorite. They play group play to get down to the final eight from 16 to eight. And then you have a single elimination tournament where you need to win three games to win this Women's World Cup of Basketball. Obviously, the United States, as I said, is heavily favored here. And I don't know if we're going to delve too much into lines with this going on in Germany. But the U.S. is minus $4 to win it. France is the second choice at 8-1. Belgium 9-1. Australia 16-1. China 21-22-1. And they're in Group D, where they're like -2800 to win Group D. But anyhow, it's interesting in how this will affect the WNBA season. There are ladies already leaving their teams early this week. And so if you're betting on WNBA this weekend, I would tell you to please check rosters. And then when the league resumes in 3 weeks, be checking your rosters about who's coming back, who isn't. The American team, overall, the GM is Sue Bird. So it's USA Basketball. And then Kara Lawson, who's the head coach at Duke, is the head coach here. And she will have some assistants. Cheryl Reeve and Stephanie White, I believe, are going to be. I know Stephanie White for sure. But the team is Asia Wilson, Brianna Stewart, Caitlin Clark, Paige Beckers, Angel Reese, Aaliyah Boston, Fisa Collier, Chelsea Gray, Kelsey Plum, Jackie Young, Kalea Copper, and Ryan Howard. So specifically to that group of people. And obviously some teams are going to be affected more than others. So with their players leaving, obviously, and I mean, the Aces have three players coming off their team, right? So I think they probably are most affected by it. But also take a look at it coming back. Other note here is if you saw that the Pro Bowl, the NFL Pro Bowl, is being canceled. I've been calling for this, if you're a listener to this show, enough with the All-Star games. I mean, the only one that kind of plays like a real game now is Major League Baseball. And now the biggest stars are opting out of it. So the Pro Bowl became a fiasco. I mean, it was played in Honolulu. It was entertaining. Fiasco, outdone. NHL plays this 3-on-3 nonsense. Get rid of it. Right? Get rid of it. The NBA, three different teams, round robin, 12-minute game. What? I don't know. World this, that. USA 1, USA 2. World. I mean, I think it's nonsense. They tried different iterations. Nobody cares. Like, the only real all-star game is going to be during Olympic years for the WNBA when you have the girls that made the team against the girls that didn't, and then you actually have a real basketball game. But I called for the abolition of these all-star game Pro Bowls in all sports. And thank you to the NFC who initiated this, I guess. The Pro Bowl is out this year and hopefully forever. We're going to talk to Greg Hoops Peterson coming up here in a moment. Fascinating races. AL Cy Young, NL MVP, NL Rookie of the Year. All races where the favorite is less than a -$2 favorite. So really looks like two-man races in each division. And we're going to pick Greg Spain as well as power ratings moving on different teams. It's Bet on Chicago, WLS, 890 AM. Our first guest of the second hour is our good friend and sometimes host of this show, Greg Peterson, here to break down all the latest happenings in Major League Baseball, as well as I want to get some of Greg's thoughts on the upcoming NFL season. We're right around the corner. We're just wrapping up the end of the preseason. The Bears, in fact, play the very last game of the preseason here this evening. And as we tape this very late on Friday night, it's actually Saturday in Chicago now. I want to talk a little baseball to start off, Greg. In a battle of division leaders, the Dodgers went to Atlanta this week and got swept by the Braves. Great pitching matchup on Thursday between Yoshinobu Yamamoto and Chris Sale. Chris Sale, in fact, throws a complete game. Yamamoto gives up a homer on the first batter of the game, and that was it, a 1-0. Any concerns about the Dodgers after getting swept by the Braves?
8: Not really, because with the Dodgers, they still have more reinforcements coming. Shohei Ohtani should be hitting the mound here in the next few days. That's going to be able to help them out. They've been dealing with a lot of injuries in the bullpen, but when you get into the postseason, one of those number four, number five starters, you're going to be able to throw them in the bullpen as well. For the Dodgers, I do think that things are going to get sorted out. If there's any concern, it's the fact that Kyle Tucker has been one of the biggest wastes of money that we've seen in quite some time. That's been not great, to say the least, but overall, not a lot of concern with the Dodgers. I'd be a little bit more concerned if this happened a month from now, but in August, sometimes funky things happen, like Right now, I got the Royals who have won 10-1 in their last 11 games. So that's just the way that baseball is sometimes.
7: I want to ask you about that because I'm trying to, you know, I'm obsessed with this National League MVP race. And it just keeps getting more attractive. The number on Shohei now plus 160 is a common number in the market. And I'm trying to figure out what Dave Roberts is going to do. You know, we heard early in the week, Dave Roberts said Shohei could have started Wednesday in Atlanta. He could start Sunday in Detroit. It's up to him. He thinks Shohei wants another bullpen session. But I want to sort of look and take a crystal ball and look into October. I don't think the Dodgers are going to have a five-man rotation. I think they will have a four-man rotation in the playoffs. So that being said, Snell's back. Glass now back. I know just back, but back. Yamamoto and Skubal and Ohtani. If Dave Roberts wants a four-man rotation, who's the odd man out there?
8: Whew, I would probably go with actually Tyler Glasnow because we saw him come out of the bullpen last year for this team, and he was really good in that role. Like he and Roki Sasaki, that was one of the best bullpens that you could ever hope for in the playoffs. So I really think that it's him just because of the prior experience. Like it sounds ridiculous because Tyler Glasnow obviously gives you a lot of strikeouts and everything like that. But I think that that's why he's perfect for the bullpen as well, because he is a high strikeout guy. He sometimes does rack up his pitch count a little bit. You could have a

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1: Commander Bovino, he's been ordered basically to leave Minneapolis by the higher-ups in the federal government, along with some but not all of the Border Patrol agents who are on the ground there. And I think the president saw and has been under-impressed recently with some of the people doing the talking and doing the so-called leading, and he's made a change with Homan. I think that is an upgrade, and I'm glad that he has done it.
0: 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ULS.
2: Very much a two-man race between Dylan Cease, along with, as well, Cam Schlittler. I mean, maybe you try to be able to get a few cents better on Dylan Cease. Maybe you try to see if it gets a plus 130, plus 140, but I absolutely would be taking a shot on Cease. And I mean, it's just so neck and neck. Like, if I had to give out the award right now, I probably would go to Cease. And the big thing that I think is going to be interesting here is if the Blue Jays make the playoffs, because the Blue Jays have had a no good, very bad, terrible season, and the offense has been atrocious. Like, they entered in the series with the Seattle Mariners. Those two teams were tied for last with 3.93 runs per game. The Blue Jays have given you nothing at the plate. So if they make the playoffs, it's going to be on the back of Dylan Cease. Meanwhile, with the Yankees, it's like, yes, Cam Schlittler has had an amazing year. Cam Schlittler is actually pitched way worse at home rather than away from him, which I always find that to be hilarious. But I mean, it's going to be on the backs of more of some of these other guys as well. You've got still like a Carlos Rodon and company in the rotation, and the Blue Jays just haven't had as much support both at the plate and in regards to the overall pitching rotation and bullpen for Dylan Cease as well.
3: We talk about two-man race. How about now what looks like a two-team race in the AL Central? I thought the Tigers were surging. They had that big series where the White Sox came in for a weekend and they got swept. And then now they're just in a total free fall. They're nine games back as we speak. The Twins are starting to circle the drain too here. I looked at playing Dean Kramer against Luis Castillo on Friday night. I didn't pull the trigger. 4-0. The White Sox get out in front. The Twins come back and tie it, but the White Sox prevail. So now a 7.5 game lead over the Twins, a 9 game lead over the Tigers. 3.5 over the Guardians. Is it now really a two-team race in the AL Central?
2: I do believe so, though those teams are not dead because that wild card, holy man. That is a murky, murky wild card race, to say the least. So all those teams still have something to play for. Even the Royals, like, if you tilt your head and you squint your eyes, you see them being still alive for the playoffs. So there's that aspect of it as well. But I do think that it's a two-team race with regards to the playoffs, because for the Chicago White Sox, they've been arguably one of the most consistent teams in the American League. I would give it to they and the Rays, because the one thing the White Sox have done is that they haven't really had prolonged losing streaks. Yeah, maybe they stubbed their toe in a series or two here and there, but they haven't necessarily had that big burner like 10-game win streak or anything like that. They also have avoided the pitfall of being like, oh, they lost 7 out of their last 8. They lost 9 out of their last 11. They've done a nice job of avoiding that, which you wouldn't expect from a young team like this. And I think that that's a credit to Will Venables. Will Venables, better win manager of the year, because this team 2 years ago, they were the worst team in baseball history. And all of a sudden, here they are leading the American League East or the American League Central. And I do think that for the White Sox as well, they should be the team that pulls it out, because even though the Guardians have been a little bit better at the plate, low key, the White Sox bullpen has really been able to come alive as well. So I do think that's a two-team race, and I think that the White Sox get it done.
3: Yeah, Will Benable minus 230, Chad Tracy in Boston plus 370, and Kevin Cash plus 420. Can Pat Murphy win National League Manager of the Year 3 times in a row? This would be his third straight year. He's a slight dog, slightest of dogs to Walt Weiss right now, almost a dead heat in that race. I thought Mattingly was going to be his main competition, honestly. I do think Pat Murphy's going to win it for a third year in a row. Your thoughts?
2: The Milwaukee Brewers are a top 5 team in run creation while being dead last in terms of home runs on a per at bat basis. It's absolutely wild what they do. And then they just manufacture pitching from out of nowhere whatsoever. Logan Henderson is now giving you 10.5 strikeouts per 9 innings. We see what Kyle Harrison has been able to become. Like, I wish they could just give it to the entire like staff of the Brewers, because what they do with these pitchers, it's like quite literally magic. I don't know what they're brewing out there in Milwaukee. Actually, I know that they brew beer, but they're probably not drinking beer in order to be able to have what they're having right now out there on the mound. I wouldn't recommend it, but David Wells might think otherwise. That said, I do think that it has to go to Pat Murphy at this point. I just think that with the Brewers, especially if they have the top record in the National League, which as of right now, when we're recording, they do, I would have to give it to

0: them. Like, it's been an interesting race what we've been seeing out there with some of these NL East teams. And hey, the Marlins have been able to put together a nice season as well. We'll give them a little bit of credit where it's due, but I really do think that should be going to Pat Murphy, even if there might be a little bit of voter fatigue.
1: All right, Greg, let's switch gears to football. Wrapping up the NFL preseason here. I think the NFC North is really fascinating. Really, really, really fascinating. To me, the most fascinating of all divisions, because I don't think there's a bad team there. I think they're all pretty decent. How do you break down the NFC North in terms of who's going to win this division? And is there a team out there that has odds that would force you to make a bet on them? And then how many teams do you think the NFC North will get out of the seven teams that are going to be in the NFC playoffs?
0: I legitimately think that there's three playoff teams in this division. I think that you just, by the fact that these two teams play each other twice, one of these teams is going to miss the playoffs. I just think that that's a given with this division, but I really still look at the Chicago Bears, and that pains me as a Green Bay Packers fan, but I keep saying it. Yes, there's going to be a little bit of turnover regression with the Bears. They were quite fortunate on that side of things, and for those that are Packer fans like me, you remember the special teams of the Green Bay Packers. Not great in those games late in the season against the Bears, Stabley's might be regressing a little bit there, but I also think that your number two under this regime, your number two of Caleb Williams in this system under Ben Johnson, he's going to be able to take some strides forward as well. The Bears, in my opinion, did some nice, shrewd moves in the offseason to be able to improve this defense. It's going to be hard to shut down anyone in the NFC North with all the quarterbacks that you've got in general. And I low key, it's nice that Kyler Murray's getting a shot here with the Minnesota Vikings. Who knows what's going to happen with JJ McCarthy on cut day? That's a failed experiment on their part, to say the least. But I really think that the Bears have a chance to be able to rise up in this division. And maybe I'm crazy. A lot of people think that the Lions are going to win this division. The odds are really stating that. I think that the Lions, when it's all said and done, they finish number three. I just think that the margins are so thin in this division. When you've got a guy like Dan Campbell that is just so reckless with going for it, it felt like it really got him last year. I think it might catch up to him even more this season, too.
1: Yeah, I can make arguments for all four teams. I can make arguments against all four teams. I don't know. I do think there will be three teams out of that division. Another division where the competition level is close, but it's not like they're all good teams, they're all just mediocre teams, is the NFC South. I have concerns about Tampa. I don't know why everybody wants out of Tampa Bay. I'm looking at Atlanta right now. Who do you think emerges and wins the NFC South?
0: Not the Falcons. Like, I'm going to go out there, and I'm not a believer in this Falcons team personally. I don't know what it is, but it just feels like there's chaos, and Tua Tagovailoa might not even be on the roster for them, which, I mean, that's shocking. But when it comes to the Tampa Bay Buccaneers, you know what you're going to be able to get out of Baker Mayfield, and that's a bad thing because you know that he's going to throw a lot of touchdowns. He's going to throw for a lot of yards. You know that there's also going to be a lot of interceptions out there as well. For the Saints, I think that's just a little bit too early. Like, we were going into the year last year talking about this perhaps being the worst team in all of football. I feel like they made some nice moves in the offseason. They're certainly not going to be down there, but it's just such an interesting landscape with this division because I do think that Baker Mayfield has a chance to be able to get the Buccaneers right back in the playoffs. He has a chance to be able to throw them right back out of the playoffs, but I still think that the Panthers might be the best coach team. And I think that that's going to be so paramount here moving forward. And for the Panthers, I mean, all of a sudden, Bryce Young has been able to put it together. Like, we were thinking 2 to 3 years ago, this was one of the biggest flops of all flops. Now, Chuba Hubbard, I know, has been dealing with a little bit of injury. You're going to need he and ATN to be healthy out there in the backfield. But, I mean, the way that this team has been able to be put together over the last few off seasons, making good moves, being able to fortify that defense after making a few trades for Burns and company, I do think that for the Panthers, they've got a good chance to be able to win this division, in my opinion.
1: Yeah. Let's go to the AFC West, where you have a healthy Patrick Mahomes for the Chiefs. You have playoff teams from last year in the Broncos, who were the one seed in the AFC, and the Chargers. And then you have the Raiders, who obviously have Kirk Cousins tutoring Mendoza. Who do you think wins the West, and how many playoff teams in the West?
0: not the Raiders. The Raiders will not be making the playoffs. Like, I feel very safe about that. Past that, man, this is just a stacked division with these three teams and both the West. Like, you look at both the West, sorry, the Arizona Cardinals, but those are the two most stacked divisions in all of football. Like, the NFC North, I think, has the most intrigue, but this AFC West, if Patrick Mahomes is back at full force, you can never count that team out. We know what he's been able to do time and time again when he's been healthy, and I just have to default to that. Like, do the Kansas City Chiefs on paper have as much talent as the Chargers? No, I'm not going to sit here and say that they do. Heck, I would say that the Broncos are the more complete team as well. But I'm just a believer in Patrick Mahomes. This is going to be the swan song for Kelsey this year, unless he pulls like some Brett Favre or some sort of situation. I have to think that he's done after this year. But I really do think that the Chiefs, they just find a way, and they don't need Patrick Mahomes to be Superman anymore, because you know that that defense is going to step up. You know that that defense is going to be able to hold teams down. Even though I don't think that they're as talented as the Chargers, I don't think they're as talented as the Broncos, I just can't quit Patrick Mahomes, so I go with the Chiefs.
1: All right, last division we'll look at is the AFC South. Houston's a pretty heavy favorite. Great year for Jacksonville last year under Liam Coleman in his first year. I know everyone's dismissing the Colts, like, oh, no, there's no shot to make the playoffs. They were 6-2 before Daniel Jones got hurt. Your thoughts on the AFC South to close out, Greg?
0: I do default to the Texans with the way that they played in the second half of the season, but you said it. It feels like everyone is just poo-pooing all over the Colts. They had themselves a really nice start to the season last year. Injuries just completely befuddled the team. Like, when you're throwing out their Phillip Rivers as your quarterback, you know you're going the wrong way down a one-way street. But I think that there's a world where they finish second, and I just see regression with Jacksonville. It was a nice season for them, but it felt like it was a little bit of a charm season. They still need to figure out what they're going to be doing with regards to wide receiver spot as well, because you think that you're getting a two-way man, and instead going to be mostly quarterback there for Hunter. So I do think that when it comes down to it, you have to default to the Texans, just that rock-solid defense, and I think that C.J. Stroud here really takes another step forward this year, but I think that that's a fascinating division as well, but just default to the Texans. I like D'Amico Ryans as a coach overall.
1: Yep, football's back. Week 0 of college football was this weekend. That's Greg Hoops Peterson, everybody, at GUnit_81 on X. Thanks for the time, Greg, and we will talk to you next week. It's Bet on Chicago, WLS 898.

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13: Scattered showers, even a rumble of thunder possible for us here tonight. Temperatures drop down into the upper 60s to around 70 degrees. Sunshine mixing in with the clouds on Sunday. Breezy and warm, widely scattered. Late day showers and storms possible to finish the weekend. Middle to upper part of the 80s. It'll be hot on Monday. Mix of clouds and sun. Upper 80s to low 90s. I'm meteorologist Ken Boone from the Weather Channel, WLSAM 890, with another update in 30 minutes.
14: Fox News, I'm Deborah Valentine. Two officers were shot today in Columbia, South Carolina, while responding to a domestic dispute. Police Chief Skip Holbrook says one of the officers died from his injuries.
15: Columbia Police Officer Christopher DeLong has died from injuries sustained in the officer-involved shooting. Officer DeLong is 29 years old. He's been with the police department for 2 years.
14: The alleged gunman, a 33-year-old, described as a career criminal, was shot and killed by police. The officer was married and the father of two young children. Mother Nature making it harder today to search for survivors in Nepal's killer flood.
16: Newly released figures say 669 people were killed in Nepal and 7 in Tibet. Between the two countries, more than 3,000 remain missing.
14: Fox's Stephanie Bennett reporting. 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
17: Welcome back into Bet on Chicago here on WLS 890 AM. I'm Mike Palm. at Circa Maestro on X, also the Vice President of Operations for Circa, the D and Golden Gate Casinos in downtown Las Vegas, as well as Circa Sports, which operates in Nevada, Colorado, Iowa, Missouri, Kentucky, and the great state of Illinois. As I mentioned, contest sign-up weekend at the top of the show. It's a pretty amazing story with our contests. And just an overview for folks that are not familiar, we run three football contests each season, all based on the NFL. We have Circa Millions 8. This is our eighth year running it. That's the traditional five games against a point spread in the NFL each week. $1,000 buy-in, max number of entries is 10. No rake on any of these, just so you know. Great thing about Millions is we pay out $310,000 each quarter. It's over a million to the winner and pays the top 100 spots. But so we split the season into four quarters. And you say, well, there's 18 weeks. What does that mean? Well, the first 4 weeks, then the following 5 weeks, then the following 4 weeks, then the last 5 weeks make up the four quarters. So we pay the top five records and also a booby prize for the worst record. That started, this is year eight, so 7 years ago. Circa, the casino, the building itself hadn't even been built. We were operating Circa Sports out of the little Golden Gate Casino across the street, Nevada's oldest casino. And we guaranteed $1.5 million in this pool, in this Circa Million One, and we were sweating it. On this time of August, I think we had 350 entries, so we were over $1 million short. Didn't think we were going to make it. Got a real big final push and ended up, I think, at 1-8. But fast forward, this is our fourth 7 years. This is our fourth straight year of guaranteeing $6 million in the Circa Millions. And hopefully we get there this year. We're pacing about 14-15% ahead of schedule. We fell about 300 short last year, a little over 5,700. So we had to put that money in. The prize pool is still $6 million. Survivor is the one that's taken off. It started a year later. So this, we're talking 6 years ago, our very first Survivor. We did $1 million guarantee. Survivor is you must pick one team to win each week. And if they win, you advance. The caveat is you cannot use a team more than once. And we have the Thanksgiving slate with the Drinksgiving, the Wednesday night before, and the Christmas Day games with the Christmas Eve game. Those slates are their own weeks. With the bye, there's 18 weeks in the football in the NFL, and so that makes it 20 picks. So you're going to have to use some not great teams if you're going to use 20 out of the 32. But that grew from $1 million to $3 million to $6 million to $9 million to $14 million to $18.7 million last year. It's just amazing. I think we're going to get to 25 million. I can tell you today's going to go down on Friday as the greatest contest sign-up day ever. We're at 14,832 entries in the million. So we'll blow through 15 million tomorrow. Remember, the guarantee is 20, but I think we'll do 25. Then our final contest is called the Grandissimo. The Grandissimo is a high roller survivor. Now, in our standard survivor, as I mentioned, it's the same as the Circa Millions in that the entry fee is $1,000 and you get a max of 10. In the $100,000 buy-in survivor, the max number of entries is 2. And we wanted to keep it that way for game theory. We debated going to 3. First year we did it last year, we set the guarantee at $1.5 million just because we wanted to go back to the congruency of that first year when we had the millions. 69 entries ended up being purchased, 69 entries last year. Same day, now with 16 days left, we had 21 or 22 Grandissimos last year, same time. And now this year, as we speak, there won't be any more today, likely 37. So from 22 to 37 is quite a big jump. I thought we would get to 40 by the end of Saturday or as you're listening to this. And then I think 10 million is very attainable. 10 million is very attainable. So if you look at successful operations or promotions, the biggest growth is usually during year one, year two, or year two and year three. And this is the year one, year two. So if you look at it my way, we're saying we went from 1.5 million 7 years ago to over, I believe there'll be over 40 million in the prize pool this year, 25 million circa, 10 million grandissimo, and the 6 million we guarantee in circa millions. Had a shootout tournament last night, Friday. First year we did this, we randomly called names, and if you were there, it was like a lottery, and we had five guys. Then last year, we opened it up to anybody with three entries could get in, and we were just short of 60. This year, there was a long line when registration began, and we had 86 players. And so at the if you make it, you have to win your table, and then the next round, you win your table, and you get down to the final five, and they, quote, cash, they get a free Super Bowl future. First place, 3,000. Second place, 2,500. Third place, 2,000. Fourth place, 1,500. And last place, fifth at the final table. Still got a $1,000 voucher. It was interesting. The five guys, they all chose different teams, even though it's not like a draft. Well, we do those drafts for Derek and Mike's invitationals. You know, when you select the Bills are not available to anybody else. Well, that's not what happened here. You could do that. Guys could have the same pick. In fact, all five could have the same team, right? But Meatball Brothers, if you remember the team that won it from 2 years ago, not last season, but the season before, they had three of the five finalists at the blackjack tournament. It was pretty amazing. So the person that won used his $3,000 on the Chiefs at, I believe, plus at 15 to 1, 14 to 1, 16 to 1, somewhere in there. Second place was Mark Gregorich, who's, to my mind, is the greatest limit Omaha 8 or better player in the game. I used to play with him in Tunica in the late, you know, 90s, and then in Vegas as well a few times. But played 50, 100 with a kill to 1 and 200 Omaha 8 or better. Very solid player. He ended up finishing second. He had 2,500. He used it on the Broncos. Third place was Jimmy Ott from Louisiana. Jimmy used his 2,000 on the Eagles at 20 to 1. And then fourth place were two of the other meatballs. The $1,500 used there on the Bills at 10 to 1, and the $1,000 ticket users on the Vikings at 34 to 1. So it was really good time. I was pleasantly surprised. We churned through 86 people. It started at 6, and we were done before 8, so in 2 hours. So great job to the Circa staff, the special event staff, and, of course, the table game staff. Led by Joe Wardle. I do want to talk some National League MVP in this final segment this evening. Once again, folks, write for feedback, mike.palm@d.com. Love to hear from you. Let's talk a little bit about what are the Dodgers really going to do with Shohei, and is that actionable in the NL? It's Bet on Chicago, WLS 890.
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17: Welcome back into Bet on Chicago here on WLS 890 AM. It is our final segment of the evening. This is Mike Palm from Circa taking you home. And I continue to be fascinated by the Ohtani PCA MVP debate taping late on Friday night into the early Saturday morning hours in Chicago, late here in Las Vegas Pacific time. I'm staring again at the National League MVP odds. Most places have taken it down just to two people now. Pete Crow Armstrong touching $2, $2 favorite in this race. With Shohei Ohtani, you can get back 160 in the state of Illinois. Looking at the stats, let's just look at offensive stats. Then I want to get into the pitching debate. Pete Crow Armstrong has played 10 more games and has about 30 more at-bats. In terms of batting average and on-base percentage, slight advantage to Ohtani, 6/100 in average, 283 to 277, a tenth in on-base percentage, 384 to 374. But, you know, now Pete Crow Armstrong has 33 homers to Shohei's 30, and his slug has caught Ohtani. Now 548 to 537, RBIs 83 to 80, run scores 93 to 86, stolen bases is the big plus for Armstrong, 32 to 10, and walks and strikeouts favor Ohtani with more walks and less at-bats, and then a 24 less strikeouts. So I think it's the conventional wisdom that if Ohtani does not pitch in the month of September, then Pete Crow Armstrong is the likely winner. But I want to go through the scenarios with the Dodgers to really understand and try to handicap how is Dave Roberts going to use Shohei? Because I think it's a very interesting predicament. Let's first start out with what the Dodgers rotation looks like right now. And we've heard Shohei's been throwing bullpens, and Dave Roberts said earlier in the week Shohei could have started on Wednesday in Atlanta or even Sunday in Detroit, but it's up to Shohei, and the feeling was Shohei wants one more bullpen session. Now, if he's going to come in a starter role, obviously he's got to work back up to the innings, and maybe he's going to get two innings. I doubt three right off the bat, but let's just think about what Roberts would do with Ohtani, because maybe that will help to predict his usage in September. Currently, this is the Dodgers rotation without Ohtani, because you have two of your big guns are now back, and you went out and got maybe the biggest gun so far. So the rotation right now, and in no particular order, is Yoshinobu Yamamoto, Tarik Skubal, Tyler Glasnow, and Blake Snell. Now, if you're going to bring back Ohtani to be a starting pitcher in the playoffs, and they did last year, they use him as a starter, I don't believe Dave Roberts is going to go with a five-man rotation. You don't do that in a five-game series, a seven-game series. You're not using a five-man rotation. Some people try to shorten to three. I believe the Dodgers will use four. So who's the odd man out if Shohei comes back into the starting rotation? I cannot believe it's Yamamoto, who's been the best big game pitcher despite getting beat 1-0 by Sale the other night in Atlanta. Glasnow has that ability to be really high strikeouts and be dominant. Skubal, you're trying to sign to a long-term contract after getting the trade with the Tigers done. You're not going to leave him out of the starting rotation, and he is the two-time defending Cy Young winner in the American League. I have Blake Snell, a former Cy Young winner, who's only, you know, he just came back and made his first start of rehab. He's had four starts this year, 2-1 with a 2.57 ERA and 21 innings pitched, 26 strikeouts and 9 walks. I mean, it's a short sample size. You know, the guy that's not pitching, well, let's go up with Glasnow, the next guy back from the injured list. He's had 7 starts for the Dodgers this year. He's a perfect 3-0, 39 and 2/3 innings pitched, 49 strikeouts and a 2.72 ERA. Okay. And then there's two, right? We talked about Skubal. Glasnow, 7 starts, 3-0, 272, 39 and 2/3, 49 strikeouts. And Snell, in 4 games started, 2-1, 257, 26 strikeouts, 9 walks. So we went through the – how about Yamamoto, who's 11-7 and 23 starts with a 2.65 ERA, 158 innings, 127 strikeouts. I think Yamamoto and Skubal are safe. I think Glasnow and Snell – there's a possibility Ohtani can place one of them. I would guess it's Glasnow. I'm not sure. But what about if Dave Roberts decides that the best usage for Shohei is to close? And that's been talked about for several years because it's so much effort for him to start games. And then, you know, he doesn't steal. And there's a myriad of reasons. But what if he decides to use him as a closer and starts bringing him in, and maybe he saves 2 or 3 games? I do think this changes the narrative around the National League MVP. So more to think about there. Dodgers have blew a few saves or a few holds here this week. So, so did Cubs. But, I mean, if you could use him as a closer and you still have those 4 big studs out there in the rotation, I think that's the ideal scenario, and he's going to hit and not have the weight of anything on him because you don't know which games you're going to be pitching if you're a closer. You just don't know, and he could still be used for a long relief if they decide to stretch him out. So sitting here staring at 160, I think there's a very compelling argument to take a shot at Shohei for MVP. While we are on the subject of the Dodgers, some markets up there. Well, they opened before the year, but they're being reposted in a few spots that are available in Illinois. Which Major League Baseball team will have the most regular season wins and which team will have the fewest regular season wins? It's really interesting because the Dodgers, who are favorite to win the World Series, are also the favorite to have the most regular season wins. I don't see it, so I want to scour this market. I want to scour this market for some, value. So the Dodgers are 81-54, 3 games behind the Brewers, 84-51. 84-51 is the best record in baseball. In the American League, only the Rays, 3.5 games back of that, would, I think, threaten the best record. So next behind them, 3 games back of them, are the Dodgers, who just got swept by the Braves, who are now just 1 game back of the Dodgers. So Brewers, 3 ahead of the Dodgers and 4 ahead right now of the Brewers for the best record. So let's look at the market again. The Dodgers were the favorite. I'm not there. -110. The Brewers, who currently have it with a 3-game lead over the Dodgers, for the best record in baseball. Remember, the Rays are at 80-54, so they're a half game behind the Dodgers. So you're looking at a 3-game lead over the Dodgers, 3.5 over the Rays, and 4 over the Braves. So what are Milwaukee's odds? The Brewers are actually the second choice in the market at +150. Next up is Tampa Bay, interestingly enough, who is 80-54 right now. So they are 3.5 games back of the Brewers. The Braves, we just mentioned, the Braves are 3.5 back, Dodgers 3 back, Braves, 4 back. 4 back right now. They're 13-1. And then the Yankees. How about the Yankees? 76-58. They are 7.5 games back, and they are 35-1. So I think obviously the Brewers at +150 is the play here, because I think you can draw a line. You can draw a line through the Dodgers. Now, the team with the fewest wins, it really comes down to two teams right now, although there's four listed, the Rockies and the Angels. The Rockies are 52-83, and the Angels have the same identical record. So no wonder they're +120, the Rockies +140, the Angels for the fewest regular season wins. The A's, who are 1 game ahead of both of them, are +450. And the San Francisco Giants, surprising for them to be on this list, but Tony Vitello's had a tough season. They are three games behind the worst record. So just to repeat, Rockies +120, same record as Angels today, +140. The A's are your clear third choice at +450. And then the Giants, the only other team listed here, they are 15-1 to have the worst record in baseball, and they have to chase down. It's funny, right? Because you're backing up, but you'd have to chase down several teams. That's the problem. You know how we talk about leaping three teams to get into the wild card? You also have to leapfrog three teams to actually have the worst record. I hope you've enjoyed the evening here with us. I certainly have with you, and we will talk to you next Saturday night here on Bet on Chicago. 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

0: If you're looking for something really helpful and where it gives you that feeling on the inside, okay. It's called Be My Eyes.
1: Okay.
0: And you download the app, you put it on your phone, and every once in a while your phone will ring. And it's somebody who's visually impaired, and they need you to tell them what they're looking at.
1: Oh, that's cool.
0: Yeah, so a guy rang my phone the other day, and he's like, is this a 20 or a 10?
1: Which one was it?
0: It was a 20.
1: Oh, good.
0: Exactly.
1: Thank you for helping around.
0: And then all you do is say thank you, and you hang up.
1: How often do you get a notification?
0: This is what's really fascinating. It, for me, it's probably once every couple of weeks. Now, Be My Eyes is the name of the app, as I said. There's 10 million volunteers who have signed up, and the people who need them, 1 million.
1: Oh.
0: So it's really, really popular.
1: It's spread out.
0: Yes. Yeah, so, but if you're looking for something good to do in a feel-good moment, it's called Be My Eyes. Hey, a registered sex offender saw a woman on social media, researched her, and found her home address. A people search site can sell your address for about $2. That's why I use Incogni and take your address off the market. 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Sheila in Long Beach, California. Let's start with you this hour. So glad to have you on board with us.
2: Thank you. How are you today?
0: Fabulous. So what's on your mind?
2: Well, I am interested. Well, first and foremost, I am all things AI. I am a fan. I love AI. I create marketing type of ideas. I do filming. I use it as my own personal studio, if that makes sense.
0: Okay.
2: But I need a job. I need to turn my fun into income.
0: Okay. So how good are you at this? Be honest.
2: Well, I believe that I'm really good. It's all in the details.
0: Right.
2: And if you can see some of my work, you know, I sent a few things over that were of you, actually. I took a photo in one of your flyers and created a video.
0: Oh, I have to. You know what? I apologize. I did not take a look at it.
1: I want to see this.
0: I'd like to see it. All right. So we're going to say that you're amazing. And
2: okay. So
0: is that really your forte, is to make some short videos?
2: You know, my forte is I love short. However, I like creating.
0: Okay.
2: So, I like to bring things to life. It's
0: okay.
2: Visual for me.
0: Well, I think if you're looking for money, where it might be is by going after local businesses that needs shorts and reels. Because they don't have anybody on, you know, their team to do this on a regular basis. I'm talking about like dentists, some doctors, gyms, real estate agents, restaurants, contractors. And that's where, you know, you may be able to charge $100 to $150, maybe even more dollars per video. The question is, how do you find these people, right? Well, number one, you have to have a pretty robust channel yourself where you are showing what you can do for various businesses. And then you can advertise on a place like Fiverr or Upwork that this is something that you need to do or something that you can do.
2: Yes.
0: But in order to get more business, I would pick three local businesses. And I'd knock on their door and say, I looked at your social media, you know, maybe a bakery, something very, you want something very visual. And real estate agents, they always need short videos about their listings. And say, I will create two or three videos for you for free if you'll give me permission to use those in my social media marketing. Now, since you are into all AI, make sure that you get a release that allows you to do this. Because I don't want a restaurant or something coming back to you later on going, oh, you never had permission to actually do that. I didn't know that was going on. So make sure that you have an agreement with that. Some people might be offended because you're using my copyrighted material without my permission.
1: Sure.
0: I personally would be better off
1: being asked first
0: to say,
2: okay.
0: And then maybe they would show this is what you could do later on. And this is what you could do for me. But I would want you to ask me for my permission up front.
1: And the only one thing I would say is
2: I'm sorry.
1: No, that's okay.
2: I want to say I'm sorry, Kim, because I definitely used you.
0: But just don't be posting because the lawyers will come calling.
2: No, I certainly would not. I promise.
1: Just right.
2: Just and I show you my personal flex. That's all.
0: Well, you know what? If you're great, I'll hire you.
1: Yeah, she sent it to you. You'll have to check it out.
0: I'll look at it.
1: You just want to make sure, though, that it doesn't look like AI slop. Because right now,
0: that's for sure.
1: People are turning on the internet when it looks like AI.
0: All new opportunities. You know, we're going to be talking a little bit about that. You may not be getting the best opportunities because you're not using the right title. And AI will help you with that. But this is just an example. I love this. This woman just loves to create AI materials or use AI to create marketing materials. And she can turn this into a little profit center.
1: And it's something she loves to do. If she can turn it into a business, she's going to love to do her job.
0: And if you're listening saying, you know what? I have an idea for a business. You know, run it by me. You know, I like to say I created this network, no debt, no investors. It's probably the most expensive MBA that I've ever gotten or anybody could get in history. But if you go to commando.com, that's KOMANDO.com, there's a button at the top that says Ask Kim. And drop me a note. I read every single note. 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
9: Mostly cloudy skies tonight, scattered showers, even a few rumbles of thunder tonight. Temperatures drop down to the upper 60s to around 70 degrees. Breezy and quite warm on Sunday. Mix of clouds and sun. Scattered late day showers and storms possible. Middle to upper 80s. It'll be hot Monday. Mix of clouds and sun. Upper 80s to low 90s. I'm meteorologist Ken Boone from the Weather Channel, WLSAM 890, with another update in 30 minutes.
10: Fox News, I'm Chris DeMeo. Two cops are shot, one is dead, early Saturday in South Carolina.
11: Police in South Carolina are investigating a shooting that killed an officer and left another hurt. It happened this morning in the state's capital, Columbia. Police say it started with a domestic dispute involving a man who was under a restraining order. Officers later found him at the park where gunfire was exchanged. The suspect was also killed.
10: Fox's Marion Rafferty, the second officer, is in stable condition. At least 675 people are now dead in the massive floods in Nepal.
12: Authorities are watching two lakes in particular upstream, one of which was overflowing at times. It's still monsoon season with more rain over the next several days.
10: Fox's Stephanie Bennett. The State Department says 5 of 90 missing Americans made it to safety, President Trump offering U.S. support. 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

0: This is pretty wild. Because of ChatGPT and Gemini and Grok and Claude and Perplexity and all the rest,
1: right,
0: is that a lot of websites are going under because they're not getting the traffic that they used to from Google.
1: Right.
0: And it has happened to us. Our traffic is down like 85%.
1: Compared to when? A year ago? 6 months ago?
0: Maybe a couple of years ago.
1: Okay.
0: Yeah. And so the scammers have figured this out. So when a website goes under, that domain goes up for sale.
1: Okay.
0: And so the scammers are buying the website and then making it kind of look like the old website and then loading it with malware.
1: I saw this happen with a tractor dealership. A guy had a tractor dealership, went out of business. They hijacked the domain, and then they were trying to sell people tractors through Facebook Marketplace, and it looked legitimate because they would say, oh, yeah, go check out our selection at our website.
0: So you have to be really, really careful. If you have anything that's bookmarked in your browser and you're just clicking it, like, oh, yeah, I'd like to check that out, probably not the best idea. Crystal in Billings, Montana, welcome. Looks like you're having some trouble with a group chat. And Andrew said, we were just talking about that.
1: Yes, this happened to me.
2: Yes. I am very interested in your help.
0: So tell us what's going on.
2: I have a 12-year-old daughter. We have we call it our family cell phone. Up to this point, she's really used it to communicate with us, call us, like, I'm ready to be picked up kind of thing. Maybe called a couple friends on it. She has, like, three contacts in her family. One of her friends gave out the number to another friend at school who then started, and I don't know who the child is, a group chat mixed with boys and girls all ages around 12. That chat goes off 500.

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1: The Chicago Bears might be moving to Indiana. Governor of Indiana, Mike Braun.
2: It's the business decision. I mean, John Deere, another Illinois company, just moved a huge distribution center just across the border. We got smaller companies moving all the time. Sooner or later, Guy, if your policies are bad, people vote with their feet.
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3: You're like, just get them out. But I reached out to her one friend that she knew in the group, and she said, I'm not the one who added you. I'm not sure how to help.
4: You know what? It could also be, depending upon the settings, is that there's some of these chats that even if you have that person in your contacts, that uh-huh. it's easy for them to be added to the chat.
5: And when you join, though, when someone adds you, let's say it's Marco, and my son is not in that person's contacts, on the message it will say, Marco has added, and then just his phone number.
4: Exactly. Yes.
5: So 100%. You're not hiding your identity at all.
4: So was Francis and Chris, was it a mixed group? Like
5: yes,
4: Android, Apple? Girl.
5: Oh, no, it was all iPhones.
4: Are you all iPhone too, Crystal?
3: No, I think it's mixed Android and iOS. When I was trying to look into it, I don't know for sure, but when I was trying to look into it, with the help of like ChatGPT, and it said this is a mixed group and this is why you're having this problem.
4: Yeah, because you can't leave.
5: Mm-hmm.
3: Is that what it is? You can't.
4: No, it's a nightmare. Matter of fact, my husband has me in one of his groups, and one of his friends added me to my husband's group, and they talk all the time like, well, what's going on with the train station? I'm like, oh my God. You know.
3: And then someone likes that message and you get another notification.
4: And it's sometimes it's about ham radio. I'm like, that is the most boring topic in my entire life.
5: Can I also add on to one thing Crystal said? These children, these 12-year-olds, are the most vile human beings I've ever seen put messages in a phone. It is unbelievable.
3: And you don't want your child implicated in that.
5: Disgusting.
3: I blocked everybody.
5: That's what I did.
3: Including the one friend she knew. I just blocked it. And now it stopped. But I do worry if something happened in that group and, you know, people were involved, would she then also be called in because her number is still part of that group?
5: Well, I mean, she might be, but the text trail is going to show she never contributed to whatever happened.
4: Yeah. And she left, you know.
3: Yeah.
4: You know, you can go nuclear and get a new phone number.
5: But the blocking
3: then what
5: works.
3: What do you do the next time it happens?
4: Exactly. It is. And so were there pictures in this one?
3: So, yes, that's when she did the same exact thing your son did. She gave me the phone right away and said, Mom, what is this? And so I'm looking at it, and it started, like I said, of why is this person in there? Vulgar language. And then there were pictures of, that's how I knew some of the kids that were in it, because they just started taking selfies, and then pictures of their feet. And I'm like, this is going nowhere fast. And that's, I'm like, get her out, abort, abort.
5: For my son's feed, it was all memes. It was literally meme after meme after meme after meme, because they can copy and paste those. They can add them through Giphy really quick. So they're just speed running memes for hours.
4: What a nightmare.
5: Oh, it was so bad.
4: So in order for me to get out of this chat, because I actually have to tell the guy who's in charge of the chat to take me out.
5: Or you can just block all the numbers.
4: Oh, I got a BlackBerry and I got to block some other people.
5: Yeah, you have BlackBerry first. We all know that.
4: Yes. Hey, listen, it's the first week of school. Your kid gets an email. Your assignment didn't upload. Click here to resubmit. 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What is your exact job title?
5: Morning show co-host.
4: Is that it?
5: Yeah.
4: I'm chief executive officer.
5: Ooh, CEO.
4: I have a friend, Sarah. She's 12 years in marketing. She job hunts by typing in marketing director, and she's not really finding the jobs that she wanted. So I was talking to her. I said, you know, you want to make sure that you put AI specialist or some type of term that's going to give you a higher paying job.
5: But is she an AI specialist?
4: She uses AI. I mean, are there truly AI specialists? There are now. They're saying new degrees, like instead of the chief executive officer, the chief AI analyst.
5: Right.

0: or something like that. But if you are looking for a job, what you want to do is no longer just say marketing director or marketing coordinator. Post your resume into your favorite chatbot. Mm-hmm. And then just say, what are some job titles that are going to give me the biggest breadth of an opportunity with the highest salary? And I think you might be surprised at what you might find.
1: All right. Should I try it?
0: Yeah.
1: Do you want me to leave then? Is that what you're saying?
0: I didn't say that. Oh, I'm just trying to help you.
1: Oh, that's so sweet. Thank you.
0: Help you excel in life.
1: Kim Komando, stop.
0: Hey, there were about 80 apps on your phone. You used 9. I'm going to tell you what the other 71 are doing right now. And the one word that stops it all.
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7: Hey, it's Pete McMurray, Dolly Parton. We all loved her. She passed away this week. We'll talk with biographer Martha
0: Sunday, 4:30. And just a quick reminder is that you can watch the show on YouTube by going to youtube.com/Kim Komando. And wherever you get your podcasts, I'm there, whether it's your favorite radio app or your podcast app, just search for Komando with a K, of course. And I know what you're saying. Kim, do you go Komando? Yeah. Glenn in Seattle, Washington. Let's start with you. Hi there, Glenn.
8: Hi, Kim. Yeah, Glenn here. Obviously, you just said that.
0: That's okay.
8: I don't know how much background you have or how you approach it.
0: All I see is YouTube videos for granddaughter. That's all I know.
8: Yeah. Okay. So, well, you know how you're laying there in the middle of the night and you start coming up with all kinds of strange ideas. So I have this granddaughter that we haven't seen that's about 12 years old. We haven't seen since she was like a year and a half old.
0: Oh.
8: And the same thing applies with my son, you know, cause he kind of was going through a bad time at that point. And so we've been just cut off from all the social media and everybody from that side. And so we haven't been able to see her. People send us pictures now and then that they are able to glean off of their social media stuff. And anyway, the crazy idea I had in the middle of the night was maybe, you know, I create some YouTube videos for a bus conversion that I'm doing.
0: Okay.
8: And so, again, crazy idea, but I just wanted to create this video that's directed to her, right? Saying, hey, we're your grandparents and this is your dad or, you know, whatever, right? You know, in this video. And you know, title it something like maybe with just her first name and then the area where she grew up, right? And then hoping that someday that maybe one of her friends would say, hey, maybe this is you or something, you know?
0: Mm-hmm.
8: And the trouble is, what I would try to avoid, obviously, is any kind of a legal thing. And then I could imagine some of the comments you get back could be from anybody. Hey, I'm her, blah, blah, blah, you know?
0: Yeah, that's the problem.
8: anyway, yeah, I don't know if that's even a thing, you know, or if that's even a, or maybe you just have some kind of ideas on something, because she's got to be kind of getting to the age where she'd be curious about, you know, I don't know if she even has a cell phone, but kids nowadays, like, if they don't have one, their friends do, you know.
0: And does so she know? Does she know that you exist? Does she know you exist?
8: I don't know. Okay. I don't even know.
0: Does she have any interaction? Does she have any interaction with her dad?
8: No, none. Yeah. Okay.
0: All right. So, so your idea to create the video is so that she will be able to look at these videos and know who you are.
8: Yeah, or at least discover that we're out there.
0: Okay. Let me give you another idea. I don't think that's the best idea. Okay.
8: Being that I came up with it, I believe that.
0: No.
8: No, what do you have?
0: I get up at 4 o'clock in the morning sometimes with great ideas, and then I come to the office, and it's well known here in the studios. It's called Kim's Crazy 4 a.m. Thought. And 10% of the time, it's halfway decent, but the rest of it was like, whoa.
8: And I one of my coworkers, he said the same thing. He goes, usually by morning, I realize it's not a good idea.
0: Yeah, exactly.
8: Anyway, what do you have?
0: Every person who is in a similar situation to your granddaughter at some point is going to try to reach out and to figure out what the heck happened to their lives. Mm-hmm. Okay.
8: Sure. Absolutely.
0: Yeah. And it may not happen when she's 12. Usually it happens when they're in high school, and 100% when she finds somebody and she's thinking about starting a family. That's when she's going to really think back and go, whoa, where did I come from? So, the thought that I have is that you register a domain using your son's name, and if it's a common name, you'll have to think of it, something you can put on the end. But the whole idea is that you put something up here, like here's your dad, okay. Here's a little bit, you know, don't put up any videos. Here's a little bit about what we think. Just text. Okay.
8: I see. Okay. Mm-hmm.
0: And you can put her name in it too, because the whole idea, when she Google searches her dad's name or her name, this site will pop up.
8: Sure. This is interesting. Yeah. Mm-hmm.
0: And then, of course, there's a contact form, and this is where you're going to have to be careful of the crazies.
8: Yeah.
0: And the contact form, of course, is going to have recaptchas where you have to pick out the three fire hydrants and the three sidewalks, you know, whatever it may be. And,
8: oh, sure, yeah.
0: And where you will have to vet these. But I do know that this has worked for people. I've heard over the years that it has worked for people, because I've given this same advice for quite a while. There are also Facebook groups that are for people in your situation that maybe some point that she would go looking. But the whole idea is that you put it out there, but it's only out there for her to find it.
8: Yeah, that's what I would want, you know, yeah.
0: And, you know, and that's, but you have to be very, very careful on who replies.
8: That was my biggest thing, you know. I thought this could be a firestorm, you know.
0: 100% it could. There's even people who are going to try to scam you left and right.
8: Right. So there's Facebook groups that deal with this sort of thing.
0: Yes. Huh? Mm-hmm. Yeah. And if you just search for...
8: What do you call it? I mean, yeah, like, what would I search for?
0: You know, finding dad, you know, finding my parents.
8: Oh, okay.
0: You know, whatever it may be.
8: Oh, okay,
0: there
8: sure.
0: are all kinds
8: yeah,
0: of Facebook
8: that makes
0: groups.
8: Sense, yeah.
0: But she really will at some point try to figure out who she is and where she came from. And putting up a whole bunch of YouTube videos sounds like it might be okay, but probably not at this point. Now, if you want to make the videos so that they could be in a hidden directory at this website, or at least make the videos, put them on YouTube with a private link, that's a whole nother story. But just to put out videos saying, I'm your granddad and I love you and I want to be a part of your life and I want you to know where you came from, that's just a whole thing that I think we just don't want to go to. Glenn, thank you so much for your call. And if you need any more help, I'm here for you. Hey, somewhere in your business of five-figure problems hiding, your data knows you don't. 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Matt in Detroit, Michigan, glad to have you with us. Hi there, Matt.
9: Hello. Thank you for taking my call.
0: You betcha.
9: So my question involves, we have three kids, and we do kind of a combination of a lot of different things. We do homeschool, and then we do some part-time private schools. And then with one of our kids, we do some online things. And so I grew up, obviously, in a period where kids weren't required to have an email address. Well, now the schools all, at least some of them, want our kids to have private email addresses. And in the past, we just had our typical Gmail account, and everything went there, and we sorted through it, got assignments, got those things. Now we're getting to the point where, because they want some separate email addresses, we're just trying to figure out what makes the most sense. Mm-hmm. How to do it that makes the most sense. It's not exactly overwhelming, and at the same time, something that we can monitor to some degree, just because, my kids aren't adults yet. And
0: you want to take a look. I get that. I understand.
9: Yeah.
0: I understand. What I would do is I would buy a family domain, whatever your family name is, .com. And then then you could give each of the kids their own email address at that family domain. A domain costs maybe $10, $15 a year. And then you could run it through Zoho Mail. That's Zoho, Zoho Mail. It has a free tier for just a family. You know, I'm talking about a handful of users. You could also tie it to Google Workspace for about $7 a month. But the whole idea is that you control the email. You control their email address. This is an email address they can have for the rest of their lives. And you get to be the administrator, so you see exactly what's going in and out of that email.
9: It's called Zoho Mail?
0: Yeah, that's Zoho Mail, Zoho Mail. And so, but you want to register the domain. So, and wherever you register the domain, they will provide you upsells for emails too when you're checking out. I like to be the admin of everything in my life, so that's why I directly went to this. Of course, there are ways you can pay for email, but I think if you're truly looking at a bunch of kids and they need email addresses and you want to see exactly what's going on, again, just register your family address and sign up for Zoho Mail, because that's free. And then you're not paying GoDaddy or somebody else for mail for kids that may only get a few notes every other week, or every week rather. But it is something that does make a lot of sense if you're in a similar situation. Matt, thank you so much for your call. Still to come, what to do with all the apps that you're not using on your phone. I've got the quick fix here on the Kim Komando Show. AI is changing the world, and there's no question it's making technology smarter.
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0: Okay, I want you to look at your phone right now. Well, if you're driving, don't look. 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I bet you just have pages and pages of apps that you just don't use anymore. 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
19: Unseasonably warm Sunday, heating up even more for the business week. Cloudy here overnight with a bit of a south breeze. Slight chance for a shower storm. Morning lows in the upper part of the 60s to around 70 degrees. Sunshine mixing into the clouds during the day on Sunday. Widely scattered late day shower storms possible. High temperatures middle to upper 80s. Mix of clouds and sun. Upper 80s to low 90s Monday. I'm Ken Boone from the Weather Channel, WLSAM 890, with another update in 30 minutes.
20: A shootout in South Carolina. I'm Chris DeMeo, Fox News. A gunfight in Columbia leaves one police officer dead and another injured. Police Chief W.H. Skip Holbrook.
21: Two Columbia police officers were involved and injured in an officer-involved shooting while investigating a reported domestic violence dispute.
20: Holbrook says the officer killed was 29 years old and had been with the police department for 2 years. He leaves behind a wife and 2 young children. The suspect, who has a lengthy criminal record, also died in that shootout. Well, the devastating flood disaster in Nepal and Tibet grows even worse, with 676 people confirmed dead and more than 3,000 people missing, including nearly 90 Americans. Crews have been able to rescue more than 4,000 people, but the danger is growing again.
22: It's monsoon season in the region, so search and rescue operations were temporarily suspended today because of rain and fog. But helicopters soon resumed. Authorities are also monitoring 2 lakes upstream formed by the disaster, one of which was overflowing. Chinese authorities say the risk has eased somewhat as it's slowly draining, but more rain is on the way. Scientists say the disaster was triggered by a glacier collapse, which caused stories high waves of rock, ice, mud and debris just hurtling through the mountain river systems there.
20: Fox's Stephanie Bennett. The Red Cross estimates about 93,000 people need aid, with clean water being a major concern. Iran is promising to resist new U.S. sanctions as the nation says it's seeking diplomacy with the U.S.
23: As the war passes the 6th month mark, there are no signs either side is backing down. President Trump is insisting Iran is, quote, begging to make a deal. And while Tehran is publicly downplaying the impacts of the sweeping sanctions, Iran's president is now acknowledging the economic pressure is taking a toll. The White House says the sanctions are meant to cut off Iran's revenue.
20: That's Fox's Marianne Rafferty. 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
20: A judge has ruled an alleged 9/11 mastermind's confession can't be used in court because it may have been given under duress.
24: As the New York Times points out, prosecutors have described Mr. Muhammad's interrogations in 07 at the U.S. Navy base in Guantanamo Bay, Cuba, as the government's most crucial evidence in this long-running death penalty case. The New York Post reports the judge who issued the ruling over concerns the confession was given under duress. The judge was quoted as saying the prosecution has failed to prove by a preponderance of the evidence that Mr. Muhammad's statements to the FBI were voluntarily given. This case has been pushed back several times, including due to the COVID-19 pandemic. Also, 2 years ago, Muhammad had agreed to plead guilty to take the death penalty off the table. Then Defense Secretary Lloyd Austin revoked the deal.
20: It's Fox's Mark Meredith. Russia carries out one of the deadliest strikes of the year in Ukraine with an attack on a weapons depot near Kyiv and killing 37 people. Officials say the attack sparked a fire west of Kyiv and damaged at least 50 residential buildings. A federal agency announces the punishment for President Trump's teleprompter operator who used insider information to place bets on Kalshi.
25: He knew what the president was going to say, and regulators say he bet on it. Federal officials are punishing President Trump's teleprompter operator, Gabriel Perez, for using advance access to the president's speeches to trade on Kalshi, an online event trading platform. The Commodity Futures and Trading Commission says Perez made more than $107,000 betting on words and phrases the president would use. Now Perez must give back his profits, pay a $65,000 fine, and is banned from trading for 3 years. Carmen Roberts, Fox News.
20: And I'm Chris DeMayo. This is Fox News.
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26: Byron York, chief political correspondent at the Washington Examiner. The recent assassination attempt at the White House Correspondents' Dinner. Do you think that there has been really meaningful soul-searching or reevaluation in any way of our politics in light of a third attempt to kill the president in the span of less than 2 years?
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28: Snap back. 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The kick is good. Victory, Illinois.
1: With 19 wins in the last two seasons combined, the Illini are looking to continue that success in 2026. Illinois opens the season on Thursday night when they take on the UAB Blazers in Champaign. 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
6: The Democratic Party right now is, I think, going through a kind of experiment. Like, who can actually respond, particularly to young people's very real concerns about where they are at this point in their lives and what kind of future do they have for themselves? And I think that's healthy. You know, I don't agree with a lot of the positions that, you know, people take, but I want to see results.
29: Yes. Hillary Diane Rodham Clinton, I think she said absolutely nothing there. Nothing that's recognizable as an actual thought. Isn't that amazing? Hillary Diane, wonder what her husband's doing today. Not only do I wonder what her husband's doing today, she wonders what her husband's doing today. Because, you know. Speaking of which, I mentioned only, I think, at the very end of our humble radio broadcast yesterday, that yesterday was our wedding anniversary. My best girl and myself, we got hitched. You know, it's official. And it was 7 years ago yesterday, after shacking up for 25 years, finally decided, what the hell, let's pull the trigger. Go ahead and do that 7 years ago yesterday. And talking to my best girl, we didn't make any big plans. We were kind of low-key about these things. But mentioned it yesterday, and I said, well, let's go find, maybe it's seventh wedding anniversary. I think it's the go-to-a-nice-restaurant anniversary. I'm just going to, there's like a paper anniversary and a silver anniversary, and there's the go-to-a-nice-restaurant anniversary, which might be most of them. And I came home, and I said, well, let's talk about a nice restaurant for us. The weather is nice. We could go outside, sit on a patio, be real nice. What do you think? And my best girl has one of these Apple iPads. Have you seen these? It's connected to the Internet thanks to the patriarchy. And I have an iPad with a keyboard. It's similar. And we started looking at restaurants, and I said, you know what? For some reason, if we're just an appetizer, get a lobster, like a lobster appetizer someplace. We'd sit on a nice outdoor patio, and the sun will be out, and the weather was real nice yesterday. It's real nice today, too. And, you know, it turns out the weather on Earth is pretty good. It's pretty good for human beings, for people. It's wonderful. It's great. And so we got that. And then we talked about it for a minute. We poked around and decided, well, you know, that's kind of boring. So we made a change. I said, I'll tell you what. I will go to this. There's a fancy grocery store that maybe you've heard of. It's called Wegmans. Wegmans is the name of the grocery store. And it's kind of a fancy. It's like Whole Foods, but different. Whole Foods is boring. And this Wegmans is there. So I got in my car and drove to this grocery store, Wegmans. And I said we already agreed what we'd do beforehand. And I went into this Wegmans place. And they have live lobsters. They have live lobsters in a tank, and it's a water tank of salt water. And the nice lady goes in with a big hook thing and pulls them out. And then they steam them for you right there at the place next to the tank with the water, right? And then I said it'd take about 15 minutes because it was kind of a big lobster. I think I got the biggest lobster they had. It was 2.4 pounds. I don't want to exaggerate and say 2.5 pounds. It was 2.4 pounds, this lobster. It was a Maine lobster, because why would you get any other kind? It has the giant claws on it and stuff. And I said, okay, nice lady. And she was great. She was really wonderful, the lady at Wegmans. And we stood around and talked and stuff. So it was going to take 15 minutes or something. I think it took a little longer than that. I put in this magic steamer machine, and it steams. And then it tells you when it's done. It's magic, because the patriarchy invented that, too. And also figured out how to get lobsters off the bottom of the ocean. You're welcome. And so did that. And while I was looking, I talked over to the guy at the meat counter, and he was great, too. They have a meat counter because it's like a grocery store. And they have this Wagyu beef, right? And there was a little, like an 8-ounce Wagyu beef steak. And it wasn't so much. It wasn't so much money. And I said, all right, I'll take that, too. I'll take that small but good-looking Wagyu beef steak. And that big lobster, and then my best girl at the same time went across the street to a local restaurant and had them sling up a tub of mashed potatoes for us, because they already got them done, and they're real good. So we did that, and I came home, came home, my best girl, and I shelled the lobster, you know, the tail and the claws and the big fat arms, the knuckles and stuff, shook it out real good and cleared all the lobster meat out of the shelled beast. Should have been a pair of ragged claws scuttling across the floors of silent seas. Made a salad at home, and we sat out with music, nice little wireless music speaker out in the balcony, and sat out on the balcony and had this lobster and the steak and the mashed potatoes and the salad and a tall beer for me and a glass of wine for my best girl, and music and nice music. And we had the nicest time, just the two of us at home, one run to one grocery store, and that was no fancy restaurant. And I got to tell you, and it's even with all in, it was less than any restaurant would have cost, that's for sure. And you wouldn't have gotten lobster and Wagyu beef. So it was real nice. And just the two of us, very happy. And we settled in for the evening because we were full. And all that stuff. And I'll leave the sort of details out. But that our seventh wedding anniversary and real good. Real good. Real nice. And especially because no plan. You know, here's the thing. I'm famous at no plan. It's I think spontaneity is good in life and planning ruins that, doesn't it? Forward planning. So you just wake up and decide what you're going to do that day. I wake up every morning and decide I'm going to do a 3-hour radio show. But great stuff, just great stuff. I'm telling you. Yes, sir. So that's it. So happy anniversary to my best girl and to me too. That's right. Happy anniversary to me. That's kind of weird. I think so. Man, oh man. All right. Let's see. Let's go to the telephones, Michael. Got some great American people on the line. Funny stuff. Let's go to, I got to go to this. Let's go to Roy. Roy, you can call me Roy, calling from Manassas, Virginia. Roy, you're on the Chris Plant Show. You're out there in the world. You're out there running into people and stuff, Roy. What's going on with you?
8: Absolutely. Out here driving a truck, Chris.
29: Hey, excellent.
8: Good to hear you. My favorite by far. Listen, something wild just happened to me about 10 minutes ago. I was 11 here in Great Falls. Go in and get me one of them little sandwiches and get out of my truck. Of course, I got you playing on the radio. And I get out of my truck and I walked in the door and what looks to be a homeless man sitting there with his little radio and he's playing Chris Planto. And I was like, I said, hey, bro. I said, you listen to my station. I said, he's my favorite right there. He said, well, yeah, I'm American.
29: That is great.
8: Exactly. He said, yeah, I'm American.
29: That is outstanding. That is great. Just wonder, in Great Falls.
8: That leads me to believe that even the homeless are smarter than Democrats.
29: I think that's absolutely true. Poor guy, he's on hard times and he's fighting his way through, but he's smart, he's well-informed, and he's got a great sense of humor, right, Roy?
8: Brother, I'll tell you, it made me smile inside and outside when I seen that and heard it. That just... Yeah, it's kind of nice.
29: That is great. I wish you were nearby. I'd go find him myself. That is great stuff. So you're going into a store. You're driving a truck. You stopped in a store to get something to eat, you said. In Great Falls, Virginia. And you're walking in the store, and there's a guy sitting out front, a homeless guy, and he's got a radio, some kind of a wireless something. And he's listening to the great WMAL out of Washington, and he's listening to my radio show.
8: Hey, he's listening to you right now, Chris.
29: That is great.
8: Right now.
29: That is so great. I got to tell you. Well, God bless him, and good for him for listening to WMAL in Washington and listening to my radio show. I think that's great. And it's kind of hilarious, isn't it?
8: Yeah. Pretty cool.
29: Just wonderful. Now, you're a Virginia guy yourself?
8: Oh, yeah. I call in your show all the time. A lot of times I got to get off here before I get to talk to you because of dispatch or somebody's calling me.
29: Sure.
8: Yeah, you're
29: sure.
8: My favorite, brother. You're my favorite. Listen, when you go on vacation, I'm not putting down your people that you bring in or anything. They're all great, but I think I'd just rather hear old reruns of your show when you go on vacation.
29: That is funny. That is funny. You know, I think you can if you I don't want to, you know, but I think you can because we post at the end of every radio show, we post today's radio show and yesterday's radio show on Al Gore's amazing internet, peace be upon him. And, you know, and I guess you could if you wanted to, but I wouldn't want to steer you away from anybody else, you know.
8: You ain't got to do it. I can do that myself.
29: Okay. Roy, great stuff, Roy. Thank you, buddy. I'm saluting you. That's a funny story and a great story. I'm glad Jake called in to share it. That's a hoot. Thanks, man. There's Roy. See, there are normal people out there. The America's full of nice, normal people. And Roy, and he sees a guy, determined to say, I got a homeless guy sitting here, and he's like, and Roy's like, he's talking to him. Hey, buddy, you're listening to my radio show. He's like, yeah, I'm American, aren't I? How great is that? That is just, that's a wonderful story. Definitely not a Democrat. He says I'm an American, so he's definitely not a Democrat. That's a hoot. Funny stuff. All right, Michael, let's go to next phone call. Thanks a lot, Roy. That was great. Let's go to BB calling from the great state of Kentucky. BB, you're on the Chris Plant Show. Hi.
0: Yes, sir. Thank you.
29: You betcha.
0: I wanted to say Islam is fundamentally not a religion. It's an ideology. It has a veil, of religion to give it control over people and protection. It does not deserve First Amendment protection. It's like communism. It's just another communism says they appeal to the proletariat, to the workers. But what they really do, and they are successful because the success they have is the ruling elite of communists as well as Islam always get the money. They enrich themselves, and there are the richest of the bunch. The rest of the people are their slaves, just like in Islam. So I would say that for the most part, all of these communists, all of these Islamists, Muslims, and the combo of the two, the Red-Green Alliance, do not deserve First Amendment protection. We ought to throw every one of them out.
29: Well, are you running for Senate? Because, you know, I think that might be a pretty good platform.
0: Well, I couldn't get elected because I'm not kissy face, and nobody would vote for me other than a few people because I'm not gonna play that game. I mean, well, when they talk about people in the Senate being their friends, and they're not. The Democrats are really communists. They're not your friends. I've called a bunch with people like the Senate leader, and I've told him, and this maybe ought to be something that some states ought to do, where they have recall elections for people like McConnell and the leader of the Senate. And when they do not do what people in that state want, they ought to be recalled and maybe somebody else put in position, or at least vote somebody else in and get rid of them. Yeah. And that's what should happen to Thune.
29: Yeah.
0: Anyway.
29: Well, you're not alone. I gotta tell you, you speak well. You say what you want to say, and you say what you mean. I think you should at least start with the House of Representatives.
0: One other thing is happening, too.
29: Uh-huh.
0: All these fires, all these wildfires that have been going on and have accelerated a lot, East Coast, West Coast, you name it.
29: Uh-huh.
0: I bet they're largely arson fires intentionally set by not only the cartels, but the illegal aliens. And how many Chinese men do we have in the country that came over during Biden? At least 100,000. The problem is catching them, but it needs to be talked about. People need to understand. This isn't lightning strikes for the most part. These are intentionally set arson fires to burn people out of their homes and impoverish them.
29: Well, a great many of them, you know, listen, you're 100% right, BB, and on a great many of them in California and beyond. And they've caught people that huge, Pacific Palisades fire. That was a left-wing, angry, it was an angry left-wing arsonist. He was caught, and the news media completely ignored the arson, and it was the most horrific fire in the history of Western civilization, at least outside of warfare. BB, great call. You need to start with the State House, then. You need to run for office.
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Now, talking to Beebe, and Beebe, I think Beebe should run for office. She should be the mayor, be in the state house on your way to the House of Representatives, to the Senate, to the Oval Office. Beebe, President Beebe. But she's just talking about all kinds of important stuff, Islam being an ideology more than a religion, and offering protection to people, and like the communists and all this good stuff. Then talking about the wildfires, and that's that was great stuff. Well, and I have access to the internet here, and I did a quick search, BB, and listen to this. 4 days ago, Sacramento Bee. Arson arrest made after fire near Grass Valley that prompted evacuations order. Totally different fire here. Big fires in California and Texas and elsewhere. Striking pictures show aftermath of Stokes Bay fires with ground smoldering. And that's true. After suspected arson. So that's another arson fire. Then far away, Spokane fires. Man faces arson charges. Destroys homes. Here's the headline. When forest fire isn't an accident, the rise of arson-linked wildfires. And all across the country. And a Canadian climate conspiracy theorist pleads guilty, listen to this, to deliberately setting 14 wildfires himself. A climate conspiracy theorist. He's a radical left-wing environmentalist lunatic. Pleaded guilty to starting 14 wildfires himself. Right? And in Canada, in Oregon, in Texas, across the country, arson, and you'll find that a lot of them are saving the environment. CNN is very upset, too.

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1: Unseasonably warm Sunday, heating up even more for the business week. Cloudy here overnight with a bit of a south breeze. Slight chance for a shower storm. Morning lows in the upper part of the 60s to around 70 degrees. Sunshine mixing into the clouds during the day on Sunday. Widely scattered late day shower storms possible. High temperatures middle to upper 80s. Mix of clouds and sun. Upper 80s to low 90s Monday. I'm Ken Boone from the Weather Channel, WLS AM 890, with another update in 30 minutes.
2: News. I'm Deborah Valentine. One of two Columbia, South Carolina police officers injured during a shootout with a domestic violence suspect has died, according to Police Chief Skip Holbrook.
3: Two Columbia police officers were involved and injured in an officer-involved shooting while investigating a reported domestic violence dispute.
2: Holbrook says the officer killed was 29-year-old Christopher D. Long. He leaves behind a wife and two young children. The second officer is in stable condition. Police shot and killed a suspect, a 33-year-old man with a lengthy criminal record. Three of nine suspects arrested in a Virginia child sex ring are in the U.S. illegally.
4: According to DHS, three are illegal aliens with lengthy criminal histories and have since been released on bond, despite ICE's request to take them into federal custody.
2: That's Fox's Lucas Tomlinson reporting. 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

Speaking of Democrats, here's a wacky story. The Virginia Pilot, that's a newspaper in the Commonwealth of Virginia, which used to be a pretty groovy state in a lot of ways. Here's the headline in the Virginia Pilot. The headline is, VADOC, the Virginia Department of Corrections, intercepts $324,000 drone delivery of contraband at Sussex Prison. Sussex Prison, got a Sussex Prison right there. And Joshua Lynch is writing the story for the Virginia Pilot. The dateline is Richmond, Virginia. The Virginia Department of Corrections is investigating an attempted drone delivery of contraband at Sussex. It's a Sussex One State Prison that officials say had an estimated prison value of $324,000. Where do you get all that money in prison? Wouldn't that be a street value? Normally you'd call it a street value, but here we'll call it a prison value. Corrections staff discovered a suspicious package at the prison at about 1:30 a.m. That's after midnight there, on Monday, following an attempted drone incursion, according to the department's Office of Law Enforcement Services. The package contained a one-pound bag of suspected methamphetamine. They're just suspected. They're probably right, though, you know, because you take a little under your fingernail, like on the TV shows, and you rub it against the gums on above your upper teeth, your bicuspids, you know, and you rub it and you say, yep, that's it. We got it. That's

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2: 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I mean, John Deere, another Illinois company, just moved a huge distribution center just across the border. We got smaller companies moving all the time. Sooner or later, Guy, if your policies are bad, people vote with their feet.
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3: And two bottles of perfume. The investigation remains ongoing. Virginia Department of Corrections said the department is asking anyone with information about the attempted smuggling into Virginia Department of Corrections facility to contact its Office of Law Enforcement Services. Hey, somebody might. You never know. The Virginia Department of Corrections Director, Joseph W. Walters, credited staff at Sussex One State Prison for their vigilance and said the department remains focused on preventing contraband from entering its facilities. I'm thinking that's probably true. That's their job. $324,000 a pound of meth and bottles of professional grade ink for tattoos. Can't you get that in prison? You have to smuggle that in with a drone. And we got drones. Iran might be involved because of the drone. Isn't that something? You guys, I am telling you. I didn't get to this yesterday. I kind of wanted to get to this yesterday, but they're so ridiculous, these people. The wonderful post-millennial with the story, and it's another Canada story. Toronto in Canada. It's a city in Canada. Toronto WNBA, that's the Women's National Basketball Association. Toronto WNBA team unveils new trans mascot. Sure. With she/they pronouns amid ongoing PR crisis over male participation, male in the WNBA. So they get the truth is, of course, that mascots tend to be genderless. They're mascots, and they're not supposed to be saucy. However, they got this person in a suit, got pink lipstick on, and they say, oh, it's genderless. It's they have liberals in Canada too. Toronto Tempo. Never heard of them. Introduced its new mascots during the team's game against the Indiana Fever on Tuesday night, with one of the new duo of mascots being a non-binary turtle that goes by she, they pronouns. The introduction during the game against the Fever was noteworthy as Fever player Sophie Cunningham, a civil rights hero for our day, but the left hates her because she's a woman and they hate women. They've got a lot of mommy issues, I think. The Democrat Party's got a lot of Freudian issues that they're not dealing with. Gender dysphoria and confusion and mutilation, and they don't know what a woman is. They got a Supreme Court justice that doesn't know what a woman is, and she's a woman. I could explain it to her, but she's busy getting everything wrong, I guess. So Fever player Sophie Cunningham spoke out in July against trans participation in women's sports. I was talking to my best girl about this morning, sitting up in bed having breakfast and watching the news. I said, you know, and Fox News, they refer to everything as trans this, trans that. Trans doesn't, that's not what you're talking about. You're talking about what are allegedly transgender people. But they're not transgender at all. And to abbreviate it to trans, you know, you got transnational and transpacific, and you got, you know, trans is a prefix that applies in myriad ways. And just saying trans does not capture what you're talking about here. It's transgenderism, which really doesn't exist. It's another delusion. You can't change your gender, and you certainly can't do it even with surgery and drugs and hormones and things like that. You're still not changing your gender, and you're certainly not changing it just by saying, I'm a girl. Someone should say, no, you're not. Sit down and shut up. So, yeah, Sophie Cunningham, how dare she speak up in favor of women and women's sports, launching scrutiny against the league. Well, I'm not sure I'd put it that way, the post-millennial, but okay. Dez, now the allegedly transgender the thing, it's just ridiculous. New mascots Dez and the snapping turtle. That's the snapping turtle Dez, D-E-Z. And Dot, the Arctic hare. There are Arctic hares that Dez and Dot. You're really all mentally ill, and no one should listen to you. The team said in a press release, Dez and Dot

0: made their that we're entering now, because you got to fight against the Democrats once again. You know, the Democrats were George Wallace and Sheriff Bull Connor and all the racist segregationists. Honestly, just go down the list and see Democrat check, Democrat check. And now, and the Democrats fought against women getting the vote, too, against the 19th Amendment. They fought against it hammer and claw, hammer and sickle. And they kept women. Democrats were successful in keeping women from getting the vote for about two decades. And they, once it was passed through Congress, the 19th Amendment, the Democrats got to work on a state-by-state basis to try to prevent the states, right, from going forward with the 19th Amendment, which you have to do two-thirds of the states to amend the Constitution. Democrats fought against it. So they're the anti, and then they're the party of Bill Clinton and Jeffrey Epstein, and they're not the party that's on the side of women. They've always been against women. They've always been against black people. Now they're against women, against black people, and against the United States of America. So they're expanding. You know, they're broadening their thing. Dez is described, non-binary, described as being a, quote, Borealis blue snapping turtle from Muskoka, Ontario. So there is that Canada thing again. Honestly, we're not going to give Canada statehood because they don't need it. They're already a de facto state. They're like lazy children, Canada. We're mom and dad. The United States is mom and dad. And north of us, you know, we've got their flank over there by Russia because we bought Alaska. So we're a buffer between Russia and them, and we were a buffer between the USSR and them. And now Canada, again, a friend of mine retired military in Canada now and talking to Canadians, has been for the last week or so, talking to Canadians, says, hey, what about statehood and President Trump? And the Canadians that he's meeting are saying, we don't need statehood. We already have statehood. We have what is effectively statehood, but with none of the responsibilities. None of the duties. We don't have to pay the taxes. We don't have to support the U.S. military. We don't have to join the U.S. military. We don't have to fight Iran. We don't have to contain the USSR. The United States does it all for us. So why would Canada want statehood? They already have all the benefits of statehood and none of the responsibilities, all the rights and none of the responsibilities. Isn't that amazing? Because, you know, they're like children living in mom and dad's house. Mom and dad, the United States of America. The teenage stoner kids, Canada. See how that is. It's a pretty normal, I think, isn't it? Yeah, so Des and D's and Dems and Does. When I was a kid, we were living in New York. My mother taught us to avoid D's and Does and Dems. Dems and Does, you know, don't do the Dems and Does. So we don't do that. Remarkable stuff. I tell you, we didn't even get to all of the nutty stuff from the Fox News Channel last night with their jihadi they had on with Jesse Waters, you know, Abdul Rahman Mohammed. And he's a real piece of work. I'll keep it clean because we're on the radio. He's a real piece of work. See, I can clean stuff up right at the last moment. But remarkable stuff. With Abdul Rahman El-Sayed, and he was on with Jesse Waters and Just Crazy. Crazy stuff. They're all nuts. Yes, sir. Well, actually, let's go to number 10 because, well, this guy is just, the Democrats are so completely nuts. Let's go to number 8, and we'll just go through a couple of these real quick because Jesse Waters asked Abdul Rahman Mohammed El-Sayed whether he's in favor, because he said it before on video, in favor of reparations for black people because slavery. Now, his family comes from Egypt, where they invented the bullwhip. They invented slavery. They enslaved the Jewish people. Who do you think built the pyramids? And, Moses had to flee across the Red Sea to get out of Egypt because you guys and Charlton Heston was there. It was great. Here's Jesse Waters, Abdul Rahman, on reparations.
1: Reparations. Do you support that? I think we need to have an honest conversation about the incredible debt
0: was
1: put upon black folks as a function of slavery that we have yet to pay. And I just think that's fair. Like,
0: is that yes?
1: If people are enslaved and forced into servitude,
0: like in Egypt,
1: then, we don't actually have a conversation about all that was owed, that our own country agreed was owed. I just think that it's high past time to have that conversation. That shouldn't be a crazy thing. I think it's important for our country to have a conversation.
2: So you want to have a conversation about
1: how we make people whole.
2: You want to have a conversation about it because we have you on the record as backing it, but now you just want to have a conversation.
0: Yeah, he said because he's full of hooey. And I would have said, well, you're Egyptian. Your parents are both from Egypt. Do the Egyptians owe Israelis reparations? Because, you know, Charlton Heston, the Red Sea, got the whole thing going there. And so the guy just couldn't be more full of hooey. And I also would have had much better responses in many instances here. Just extraordinary stuff. And, yeah, reparations. And what about sex changes for children? Are you for that?
2: Sex changes for minors. Do you support that?
1: Look, you know, I remember having great conversations with my conservative friends about right to try legislation. The idea that the government shouldn't tell you what kind of health care you should have. I just think the government shouldn't tell you what kind of health care you should have. And if you're a minor,
2: you want to try
1: on
2: kids?
1: Now, if you disagree with that, if you disagree that healthcare decisions need to be made by a doctor and their parents and a patient, then we think we agree to disagree. You want to put government inside.
2: So Abdul, you're a doctor, right?
1: Selectively. I am.
2: So you think it's okay for a parent to slash his kid's thingling off? You think that's okay?
1: I mean, do you really want to have this conversation? Are you circumcised?
2: Yeah, but I mean, that's a personal question.
1: Okay.
2: Doctor.
1: So you probably should want to move on.
2: Is circumcision's different than castration?
1: I think it's a problem. It's a problem that you think that you get to decide what happens between a parent, a doctor, and a patient. And I'm just saying that, yes, circumcision is surgery on a kid's ding-a-ling. So if you really want to bring that up, you can. I just think you guys are really selective about how you want to talk about these things.
2: Abdul, Michigan's not going for that. That is sick stuff.
0: Look, I've hit the wall again. I have to stop talking once more. But I'm not done yet, so don't go anywhere.

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0: You know, the Democrat Party is attacking Donald Trump, and they're attacking a woman that works at the White House, a wonderful woman named Natalie Herp, who nearly died from bone cancer. And President Trump helped to fast-track her medical treatments with some developmental treatments, and she's survived the bone cancer, and she's actually grateful to President Trump for that. Now, the Democrats are such a gang of miscreants, keeping it clean, that even Democrat Senator John Ossoff, who's also known as Osshat, he's known as an Osshat, but he went after, oh, yeah, Trump's going around having an affair with Natalie Herp. She's a bone cancer survivor who works in the White House. You people couldn't be filthier filth if your goal were to become more filthy. And he started this, and now we see today that President Trump is having fun with Canada again on Truth Social. The United States is giving serious consideration in changing the name of Lake Ontario to Lake America. And we don't expect to be doing much business with Ontario any longer, President Trump said. Funny. And then Democrat Congresswoman Debbie Dingell, who just inherited her late husband's congressional seat because they are the third world. Debbie Dingell, a member of the House of Representatives, reposted Donald Trump's tweet about Lake America, which is a funny joke. And Debbie Dingell says, let's just call it Lake Natalie, referring to Natalie Herp. So we know you'll start protecting our Great Lakes. Well, it's true. He did help Natalie Herp live, survive bone cancer. But Debbie Dingell, you filthy, you know, now I know why they call them Dingles, honestly. Dinglebish, she should marry, her next husband should be Barry, and then she Marion Barry, and she could be Debbie Dingleberry. All right, let's go back to the big cuss. Oh, look what I've done to the clock. I've done it again. Oh, man, I wanted to get to Usha. Oh, let's go to Hassan Piker, number 16. Listen to this guy. We have barely enough time. Here's a Democrat leader. Listen to Hassan Piker. He hates the Jews.
1: That this connection between Israel and Zionism that is expressed over and over again through a lot of these Jewish institutions.
0: Jewish.
1: Okay. Is teaching people the idea that Jews are monolithic. And this is a dangerous, it is a very, because look, it's a very better dangerous mode of propaganda. Uh-huh. And you want to know why?
0: Why?
1: Because people don't f*** with Israel any longer. And if Jews in America keep putting this idea out there that they are singularly invested in Israel, eventually someone's going to come around and take action, not against the state of Israel, mind you, but against American Jews.
0: Ah, that's right. You've been warned. Hassan Piker has warned you, American Jews.
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1: Mode of propaganda. Uh-huh. And you want to know why?
0: Why?
1: Because people don't f*** with Israel any longer. And if Jews in America keep putting this idea out there that they are singularly invested in Israel, eventually someone's going to come around and take action. Not against the state of Israel, mind you, but against American Jews.
0: Ah, that's right. You've been warned. Hassan Piker has warned you, American Jews.
2: The Chris Plant Show.
0: Ah, that's right. You've been warned. Hassan Piker has warned you, American Jews.
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3: Correct me if I'm wrong, but before I let
4: that
3: you go
4: was
3: here,
4: coincidental,
3: yeah.
4: And that was every agency that needed a place to gather to see what we were going to do.
3: You know,
4: they could hear from the state, and that's why we met there. But
3: I know. Now listen. I don't know if we have a Hammond fire patch on our wall of fame, Nick. We might have to call. You know, Governor, I got to tell you, and this is Governor Mike Braun from Indiana. We do have our Hero Wall of Fame, and we've been saying that if I don't know if linemen have patches or if there's a crest or anything they want to send, but after all of these storms they've worked through and then getting shot at in Gary,
5: right.
3: You deserve to be on our WLS. It's just stupid.
4: Crazy.
3: It's stupid.
4: Yeah.
3: We look forward to putting you on our Hero Wall of Fame if you want to send something, and we'll give you that address in a second. Hey, in our last remaining moments, sir, I do want to ask you, I know that as of yesterday there were three lobbying firms working for the McCaskey family on behalf of the Bears, still working within the confines of the state of Illinois to keep the Bears here, but it certainly looks like the team is focused on Indiana. What do you know? I mean, you're the governor. My goodness. Give me some juice.
4: Well, there's no doubt that whoever the lobbyists were, they've probably got something kicked in the gear. But what happened for the 5.5 years prior to the phone call that came to me? And then once that started cascading from before Christmas to passing the legislation, getting a strong public statement early February, and then when their own legislature gaveled out on May 31st, they made another strong statement here within the last week that they're focusing only on Hammond, and that means additional acres. So that means you're probably going to get maybe even a bigger spread with a better, you know, result in a stadium and mixed-use investment. And now the clock isn't as big an issue in terms of the urgency. And they're looking at stuff bigger and better than maybe what they would have been doing 6 months ago, because there they were scrambling, where are we going to do it? Well, I think we've turned their attention to Indiana. You know, I think when you look at all the pluses of planting here over the next 50 to 60 years, even Bears fans have done the calculation on getting to the stadium. You know, you get a lot more stadium, you'll have a lot bigger result, and they're checking off due diligence, and we're in communication with them at least twice a week.
3: Better be careful, though. Pritzker'll raise the tolls another 100% on every road that leads to Indiana. Governor, we appreciate you. Say hi to your wife for us. We always appreciate the visit. Good luck to you getting this state back online in the Northwest Corridor, because it's been tough on our listeners there, and we appreciate the update. Thank you.
4: You bet.
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1: We were talking about how there's kind of a failure to launch, if you will, for Gen Z, right? There's a certain modicum and there's a certain expectation that Gen Z thinks that socialism is the way to go because there's nothing going on out there for you. So now we bring in Monique DeMonaco. She's been here before. She's a certified career coach. Now, before you roll your eyes, it's always good to find somebody in business or in your field to maybe say, hey, if in radio, maybe you have somebody say, listen to the show, what do you think of it? Give us some advice, and then we don't listen to you. But clearing your throat there in the background is Monique. Monique, welcome back to WLS. Good morning.
3: Good morning, and thanks for having me.
1: You are very welcome. All right, first of all, you made the promo this weekend. So everybody heard time and time again about, okay, this stay-at-home boyfriend, which I think is a pretty cool component to this part of the story. What the hell is a stay-at-home boyfriend, and how do I get the gig?
3: Yeah, you and everybody else, right?
1: Yeah, right.
3: So a stay-at-home boyfriend is typically unemployed or underemployed.
1: Okay.
3: And he's just not working, and his girlfriend is supporting him or at least paying all the expenses, and maybe he's just getting his own personal money from his parents or somewhere else.
1: Okay, now what age would we be talking about here? Because it would seem to me that probably once you're north of 30, can this –

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1: The Chicago Bears might be moving to Indiana. 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
2: It's the business decision. I mean, John Deere, another Illinois company, just moved a huge distribution center just across the border. We got smaller companies moving all the time. Sooner or later, Guy, if your policies are bad, people vote with their feet.
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3: Maybe some anxiety. There's a substance use that's thrown into there. There's a lot of single and especially young men that just can't seem to get their life on track. So how does all of that play into this?
4: Well, Gen Z in general is struggling with the unemployment rate, twice that of the national average. And just a lot of it is AI, you know, the phones. There's a lot of factors. But I think that people need to understand that the statistics don't lie, right? So you can believe it or not, but the facts say what it is.
3: Right.
4: And I think that the kids are just confused. They're not supported. And some of it's been the way that they were raised. And some of it is just the loss of manufacturing jobs and other things that are creating issues.
3: Now, when you say it might be some of the way they were raised, can you jump into that for me? Because it seems to me like as a parent, I do have a Gen Zer in my world. Your first response when you have a kid in your life is if they fall, you want to pick them up. Did we coddle kids too much in this generation?
4: I think we lowered the standards, right? So the old adage, everyone gets a trophy, not allowing your kids to fail.
3: Yeah.
4: Young kids' lives being driven by adults, parents, coaches, teachers, mentors, tutors. And so it was supposed to help keep kids safe and grow confident, keep them safe, help them in life. But what has happened is it's the reverse. We have the highest rate of depression and anxiety, and suicide rates, particularly for young men, are significantly statistically higher.
3: Now, I believe you mentioned a phone or social media as you spoke, just a little bit ago. Talk about social expectance based on what you see, because what happens when people scroll through their phones, they see what everybody else is doing, right? Whether it's Instagram or whether it's TikTok, especially Face Brag, everybody's like, look at what I did this weekend. Look
5: right
3: at my boat. And it makes you forget about the things you have, and it makes you, more envious of the things that others have, and you lose fact of all you've got.
4: Absolutely. And the other thing, go anywhere and you see groups of people, particularly young people, and how many pictures are they taking?
3: Yeah.
4: I have witnessed them on the street, at clubs, wherever. They're spending 5 minutes to get the perfect picture. And you're looking at that in a nanosecond and saying their life is way better than yours.
3: Really, you stop and think about it. When a legion of a society takes a picture, they've got to get the best shot, and then they have to use a photo editor to make sure their face has no lines, right?
5: Uh-huh.
3: But, well, let me ask you this, and we're talking with Monique DeMonaco. She's a career coach. What is your advice to fix this? Because it's going to need to be fixed sooner or later. This generation, and either heavy-handed, being some tough love or some successes, they're going to need to jump into the workforce and be productive.
4: Absolutely. And I want to start off with something that can be powerful. Because the standards have been lowered, it's easier than ever to rise to the top like cream and differentiate yourself. That's the good news.
3: Okay.
4: So how you differentiate yourself is, what are your strengths? Setting a standard is a vote of confidence. So parents need to be setting standards. You are living at home, or whatever your life is, a little or big hot mess. But what are the things parents can guide them to, standards they must meet in order to have whatever they have? What's important to them? I had a client where I told him, turn off his phone if he doesn't do these three things every day by noon, to help him get a job. Getting a job needs to become your full-time job.
3: Okay.
4: Building awareness around, I'm an adult now. What do I want out of life? And helping them to get it.
3: And that's the problem. See, and therein lies the problem with this rise in people that are thinking that socialism might be the way to go, because you're talking about expectations, which is, based on a capitalist model, right? But now we've got a whole legion of people, and hey, man, you know what? If I don't reach mom's goal,

0: of my job is to get a job, well, I'll just let somebody else make sure that I get taken care of for the rest of my life.
1: Well, these kids need a history lesson on what socialism actually is.
0: Mm-hmm. And they were not doing that in schools, but that's a whole different subject.
1: Right. There's about 10 other subjects here that could be addressed. Well, but what we need to do is have these young people live in reality. And the reality is that there are certain skills and traits you need to foster within yourself in order to distinguish, have yourself stand out among the crowd. And it's easier. So embrace that and go with it.
0: EQWise.com is where you can find Monique DeMonaco. You know, it's amazing because I have a young man, and he's my son. He's just turned 27 years old, and he decided he was going to go into the very easy business of commercial real estate in the state of Illinois, which is tough, right? But it took him a year of not cracking the code, right? And all of a sudden, now he's killing it, right? And it's funny, he says to me the other day, he goes, Dad, he goes, I thought money was going to make me happy. And you know, now I got money and I'm not necessarily happy. And I said, well, you know what, son? Buy me a Go Fast boat. At least I'll be happy. but you have to have that mentality. And somehow we've got to get that back. And I know that Nick, you know, when we had a segment earlier, Monaco, where Nick kind of raised his eyebrows at me. And I get it. There's a lot of people that are listening to the radio right now saying, you know what? You got to pull your bootstraps up and go to work. Mm-hmm. But the fact of the matter is that the ones that are listening to me and me talking, we're the ones that screwed it up. And we helped screw it up for the kids. And then so did COVID and everything else and social media. But, you know, it's up to us to try to help them at least straighten it out a little bit. As well. EQWise.com. Always great to talk to you.
1: Thank you again. Have a wonderful day.
0: You too. Monique DeMonaco on the Big 89 WLS. Okay, Nick, can you tell me everything you hated about that segment?
2: Well, I don't think we need to be giving the kids too much of a hand. Kind of like, just do it. Would you? But I like what she's saying about the there's consequences to, you know, set those expectations. We know one person that told us a story about their adult child staying at home, coming back home after college or whatever, and refusing to make their bed every morning.
0: Yeah.
2: And he's decided to charge his daughter money every time it's not made by noon.
0: I wouldn't look at David Hochberg as a parenting expert in any way, shape, or form.
2: But he's setting that expectation.
0: Because, you know, while we go through this crazy world we live in, and I'm blessed and thankful to have three kids that are pretty normal. Now, I say pretty normal because my son, he's a good conservative, red-blooded guy like you and me, and my two daughters, well, they're teetering on being liberal, right? Mm-hmm. And so that's why I say they're kind of okay. But I'll get to them. But the thing of it is that sooner or later, you know, you're going to run into an issue with your kids, and the way you balance that is – all of these things have to come out with feelings and understanding them, and you can't just basically be a badass or they don't talk to you for 3 or 4 years. And there's somebody out there listening that knows exactly what I'm talking about. And I don't wish that on you, don't get me wrong, but you are going to find that it's not as easy as it is right now with a couple of kids that go to soccer practice and shoot BB guns at careless squirrels.
2: Yeah.
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9: I see those scattered showers and storms. Shouldn't see any severe weather. We will see mostly clouds, get up to around 80. Tonight, mostly cloudy. Straight to scattered showers and storms are possible. Low upper 60s to low 70s. For Monday, partly sunny. Maybe some stray to scattered showers and storms, high near 90. Inland heat index as high as 95. Could see stray showers Tuesday. From the Weather Channel, I'm Jeff Eno, WLS, M890, with another update in 30 minutes.
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13: This is a Fox News alert. Military action in the Strait. I'm Carmen Roberts. U.S. military officials say American forces struck two Iranian launchers on Larak Island today, the first U.S. military action in weeks. And officials say the launchers were preparing to fire rockets with sea mines into the Strait of Hormuz. More flooding is possible in Nepal, and teams are scrambling to find survivors some 4 days after that massive flood struck that country and Tibet, killing at least 800 people and leaving more than 3,000 missing.
14: Nepal's tourism board provided an update saying 289 missing foreign nationals have been rescued, including two Americans. But the situation is growing more dire by the day. Heavy rains swelled rivers and lakes upstream. Those rising water levels forced crews to completely stop rescue operations at times. Trying to get teams and supplies into the area is also extremely challenging. Flood warnings were sent to residents' phones telling them to get to higher ground. Crews focused on rescuing hundreds of people possibly trapped inside tunnels at a hydropower project in Nepal.
13: Fox's Stephanie Bennett reporting from London. At least 800 people have been confirmed dead. A flash flood hits the Grand Canyon, forcing dozens to flee. Fox's Roxanne Evans reports.
15: More than 50 people were evacuated after a sudden wall of water swept through the Bright Angel Canyon, damaging and wiping out sections of trails. Bright Angel is a side canyon at the bottom of the Grand Canyon. The sudden flooding left people scrambling for safety after they were caught off guard. Phantom Ranch, a historic lodge, had to be closed. Some visitors and those who had reservations are being told to make other plans.
13: And America is listening to Fox News.
16: Eden's inbound from Lake Cook to Montrose, 30 minutes. Solid traffic between Foster and Montrose, outbound 15. The Kennedy inbound from Montrose to the Burn is 30 minutes. Solid traffic between Eden's Junction and Ogden, outbound is 15. The Eisenhower inbound from Jane Addams to the post office, 55 minutes. Solid traffic between Wolf Road and Harlem, outbound 45. The Stevenson inbound from 355 to DuSable Lakeshore Drive, 40 minutes and 40 out. Lakeshore Drive, southbound Hollywood to Monroe, 20 minutes. Monroe to Marquette, 15. Northbound Marquette to Monroe, 30 minutes, and from Monroe to Hollywood, 12. From the WLS AM 890 Traffic Center, I'm Kat with the next update in 30 minutes.
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17: For many of us, our picture of cancer comes from someone else's experience. Maybe it was a colleague who underwent chemotherapy, a friend who needed surgery, or an older relative who died from the disease. Most of us know someone who's been touched by cancer. Dr. Avishek Kumar works with these patients every day. He's a medical oncologist and hematologist at Regional Cancer Care Associates in New Jersey. Kumar says some people with advanced cancers are now living for years, but what happens after a diagnosis still often depends on how early the disease is found. One growing concern is colorectal cancer among younger adults.
18: We're seeing a dramatic rise in the rate of colon cancer in younger people. So recently the screening guidelines shifted, and the recommendation now is to begin the screening earlier at the age of 45 for all comers, 50, because we're seeing a great increase in the rate of colon cancer in younger individuals under the age of 50, even under the age of 40, sometimes even earlier than 30.
17: The American Cancer Society says colorectal cancer rates among adults ages 20 to 49 have been rising about 3% a year. 3 out of 4 cases diagnosed before age 50 have already spread from where the cancer started, pushing these cases into a stage 4 diagnosis. That doesn't mean every stomach ache is cancer, but it also doesn't mean you should ignore a new and persistent symptom. When people talk about cancer prevention, the advice often sounds familiar. Don't smoke, stay active, and limit alcohol. Looking at diet, eat more whole foods like vegetables, fruits, whole grains, and fewer frozen and packaged foods. These habits matter, but Kumar says a diagnosis isn't proof that someone did something wrong.
18: Cancer prevention isn't about eliminating every single risk. It's just about improving the odds. It's about playing the odds game. You can do everything right and still develop cancer. Unfortunately, it's not a moral failure. It kind of just happens.
17: No set routine of lifestyle can make someone 100% cancer-proof. However, healthier choices do lower the odds. Early screening also provides another layer of protection. Kumar urges people to stay on top of annual physicals and speak up early when something feels different or doesn't go away.
18: Cancer prevention isn't about eliminating every single risk. It's just about improving the odds. It's about playing the odds game. You can do everything right and still develop cancer. Unfortunately, it's not a moral failure. It kind of just happens.
17: Another easy assumption is that your risk of cancer will announce itself through your family tree. Family history can be important, especially when several relatives develop the same cancer or someone is diagnosed at a young age. But most cancers develop without a strong family connection.
18: People oftentimes, they focus on the family history. They say, well, nobody in my family has had a colon cancer, or nobody's had a breast cancer. It's important to know that only a certain small percentage of cancers are really driven by family history. No family history is not a force field. A lot of cancers are not caused by any sort of inherited mutation. So that's why it's important to live a healthy lifestyle and do all the recommended screenings as well.
17: If doctors do find evidence of cancer, many of us still imagine a treatment regimen that destroys our body and immune system. While everyone's case is different, Kumar says that cancer treatments are far more tailored these days.
18: People think, when I start treating people for a cancer, they think of chemotherapy as being some sort of a terrible green Drano-like substance that we infuse into their bodies. It's important to know that the word chemotherapy, quote-unquote, is just a general term for drugs used to treat cancer. And colloquially, we'll refer to a lot of it as chemotherapy, but really there's hundreds of different types of these drugs, and not all of them make you lose your hair, not all of them make you nauseous. And there's even new generations of therapy, like immunotherapy and targeted therapies, which are kind of like precision-guided type therapies. And a lot of these, their side effect profile is much more limited, and they're very, very efficacious, bespoke to the individual mutations in the cancer, and they can work really well, but also allow the patient to preserve quality of life.
17: Immunotherapy, for example, can help the body's own immune system recognize and attack cancer cells, and two people with the same type of cancer may receive very different therapies based on the mutations or other features driving each tumor. That shift is especially important for pancreatic cancer, a disease that's often found late and has historically had fewer effective treatment options.
18: Recently, a few months ago, there's a major new drug for pancreatic cancer that is currently available on compassionate use and also clinical trials, but the hope is that it's going to be a lot more available to the widespread population soon, called daraxonrasib. And it's one of the new major really promising treatments for pancreatic cancer. One of the few that's come out in really decades, and everyone's really excited about it. It got a standing ovation at the giant oncology conference that we have each year in Chicago called ASCO. And it's really been in the news a lot. So it offers a lot of hope for patients with pancreatic cancer, because pancreatic cancer was really previously considered quote unquote undruggable, meaning that it responded somewhat to conventional chemotherapy, but not as well as we'd liked. But this new drug really offers a lot of promise and hope to a lot of patients and their families.
17: Researchers have reported results from a large phase 3 trial of this drug. Among people whose metastatic pancreatic cancer had already been treated, those who received the new drug lived a median of about 13 months. That compares with about 6.5 months for those receiving standard chemotherapy. Patients taking the pill also reported less pain and fewer side effects. For Kumar, the bigger change isn't only that more drugs exist, it's an overall improvement in quality of life, even in the worst cases.
18: It's a sea change, even from 20 or 30 years ago. It's incredible, all the developments we have, and it's really, really heartening and promising to see people make it to their grandchildren's graduation or see their kids get married because of these new developments. And also have them out of the hospital and functioning and living life while being treated for these cancers.
17: Cancer still is a life-altering diagnosis, but what comes after it isn't as fixed or hopeless as many people think. Earlier screening, more precise treatments, and a growing number of options are changing what patients can expect. To learn more about Dr. Avishek Kumar and all our featured guests, visit viewpointsradio.org. 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I'm Gary Price.
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3: Walk into a chain like Chili's, Buffalo Wild Wings, or IHOP, and you may be surprised by what's on the menu. In a country well known for its large portions, that stereotype may be starting to fade. Recently, more brands have been cutting portion sizes and focusing on fewer calories and higher protein offerings. There have always been some healthy entrees on menus, but more places across the board are adding to this lineup. One big reason? A desire to stay relevant to customers who are on GLP-1 weight loss drugs. These prescription medicines reduce appetite and help people lose weight, changing how much people eat and what they're craving.
4: We're seeing consumers order a lot smaller portions, or sometimes they'll order, you know, a normal portion, and then they're going and they're purposefully splitting it with a friend. So we're seeing that kind of the right size, right price really popping up.
3: That's Dana Baggett, Executive Director of Restaurant Client Strategy at R.R. Donnelley. The reality is that many restaurants can't rebuild their menus with every trend, but many chains are testing how to better appeal to this growing customer base. Some are adding more protein-rich items, while others are offering more than one portion size. Starbucks, for example, has been pushing protein-enhanced coffee drinks, while Olive Garden recently introduced smaller portions at lower prices.
4: When it comes to this protein forward and really looking at these nutrient dense, we see brands are either reinventing their menu, so they're creating these new menu items that are focused on high protein, or really what's easier to do is to take your current menu options and start calling out the amount of protein that's in those menu items. So we'll see brands like Chipotle has like their high protein bowls with 30 grams of protein in it. They're marketing that 30 grams of protein. And you see it all across the board. The two that actually call out a GLP menu would be Smoothie King and Blaze. I think they're doing a really great job there, focusing on a GLP friendly menu. And then there's some ones that just totally surprise you, like Panda Express. I wouldn't expect a brand like Panda Express to be promoting a protein, but they do a protein and fiber plate.
3: Panda Express may not be the first place that comes to mind when you think of high protein, but that's part of the point. Protein has become less of a niche and more of a selling point. Demand for pizza and fried foods has dropped, and more customers are choosing grilled chicken, salads, and other lighter options. For restaurants, though, chasing those preferences can sometimes be difficult.
5: If you're looking at a beverage operator like Starbucks, and even within the beverage space, you're certainly seeing a lot of innovation from beverages that are bumping up the protein level in everything from coffee to sodas to, you know, whatever you want to talk about, right? So that from the protein point of view, that's a really, really easy thing to do.
3: That's Maeve Webster, president of the food and beverage consulting firm Menu Matters. She says cutting down portion sizes can quickly get complicated.
5: It can be a little bit more challenging for operators operationally back of house, because managing a lot of different portion sizes can be challenging, particularly when you don't have a lot of staff, you have a really high turnover, you're trying to get some consistency. And plus, you know, operators don't necessarily want people ordering a lot of small portion sizes, because then the check averages go down, the profit margins go down, the whole thing. But I do think that operators understand finally, because this is portion size has been a conversation that's been going on for two decades, right? What are we going to do about portion sizes for different reasons over that period of time? But I think finally they understand that there is a fundamental shift in the way people eat for a number of reasons, and they either need to start offering a variety of portion sizes and the option to customize your portion size as much as they are allowing for customization with flavor and sauces and all these other things.
3: Despite the difficulty, more well-known brands are changing, and many people are attributing it back to GLP-1s as the driving force. But Webster says the numbers tell a more complicated story. People on these meds do tend to eat less, eating about 20% fewer calories on average. Industry experts say that if more Americans get on GLP-1s, it could cost the food and beverage industry tens of billions of dollars in sales over the next few years. But so far, overall, dinner sales have only dropped by less than 0.5%. That difference is important. It shows that while GLP-1 users are changing how they eat, they're also part of a much bigger change toward healthier, more mindful eating.
5: Right now in the U.S., the discussion around GLP-1s is a lot larger than the actual population of users of GLP-1s. At the moment, only about 11% of the population is currently using GLP-1s. The abandonment rate after the first year is up around 70%. So there are a lot of things around this. So I think a lot of the trends that are being attributed to GLP-1 are really part of larger macro consumer behavior trends that are mirrored by GLP-1 users, but not actually all driven by GLP-1 users.
3: As pharmaceutical companies begin rolling out GLP-1 pills, which are much more user-friendly than an injectable, experts predict that the number of users will grow even more. This could be the point when the restaurant industry begins to feel a much bigger impact. But Bagot says the intense focus on GLP-1 users has caused many restaurants to overlook the group that's already shaping the future of dining, Gen Z.
4: The one thing people are missing, or the big fact that no one's talking about yet, is that the GLP-1 users are right now a pretty small population of how they're impacting the restaurants. But what's really impacting the restaurants is how the Gen Z population is going to market. And what we're seeing is that, you know, Gen Z has already been moving towards this conscious, intentional order, and the GLP-1s are just accelerating. So they're speeding up this behavior to a broader audience. So the exciting thing is when you look at brands and they're looking like, how do I own that next decade? You're looking at the GLP-1 user, but you're also looking at these younger generation that wants cleaner foods. They want less sugar. They want high protein. And the brands that are going to win big are going to really lean into that.
3: For restaurants, responding to Gen Z goes past adding protein or shrinking a portion. More young adults are drinking less or skipping it entirely. That creates a real business challenge because alcoholic drinks have traditionally been one of the industry's biggest profit drivers. In response, some restaurants are treating non-alcoholic drinks as a real menu category by investing in premium mocktails.
4: I think the brands that are doing such a great job are looking at these consumers that aren't drinking alcohol, and they're looking at them as an opportunity. So they're coming together with these trend-forward beverages, and they're making these, I would say, Instagram-worthy drinks that are a mocktail. So you have this order envy that's happening with an elevated glass or, you know, elevated dry ice. And so they're being included instead of being excluded from the conversation when you have a group ordering and some have alcohol and some have these really elevated mocktails. It's just a more inclusive feeling. And I think there are a lot of really great brands that are winning that way too.
3: And there's also a risk in trying to follow too many trends at once. McDonald's recent drop in sales is a prime example. The fast food chain added a flood of new items and promotions, but this ended up making its menu feel like it was stretching in too many directions. It's now putting more attention back on affordable meals and the familiar items it's known for. Webster says chain restaurants have to know which changes actually fit their customers and which ones could pull them too far away from their core.
5: Would it make sense for an ice cream maker to throw protein ice cream on there? I don't know, maybe, but like, is that your brand? Is that why people are coming to you? So I would say, number one, don't get distracted with trends. Always think more about the solutions that you need to offer. What kind of solutions do your guests actually need? That might have nothing to do with the trend that's out there. Feel free to walk away from the trends. If they don't work for you, you don't need them.
3: GLP-1s may be changing the American food scene, but every restaurant is different. 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
11: This is Viewpoints Explained. I'm Ebony McMorris. A college can welcome a new freshman class, raise tuition, and cut faculty jobs all at the same time. This year, that contradiction is showing up on college campuses across the U.S. Earlier this summer, the University of Minnesota approved a budget that eliminated 230 teaching jobs. It also raised the price of undergraduate tuition by almost 4%. In Baltimore, Johns Hopkins University cut more than 100 positions after losing federal research funding. And these budget reductions are also hitting tech-focused universities, too. In Chicago, the Illinois Institute of Technology, known for its engineering, computing, and science programs, recently laid off about 160 faculty and staff members. The school is dealing with research cuts, fewer international students, and a broader enrollment decline, and is trying to trim costs to ensure its long-term financial health. Interestingly, international students made up 40% of its enrollment last year. Zooming out, college enrollment isn't falling everywhere. National enrollment actually grew slightly this past spring, but the gains were uneven. Master's programs shrank, international graduate enrollment fell, and many small private universities saw little to no growth. In the long term, colleges are also dealing with a shrinking pipeline of traditional students. The Federal Reserve reports that the share of high school graduates headed straight to college has dropped from 70 to 62% over the last decade. For those who do choose to get a degree, this could mean fewer majors, more limited class offerings, or having to transfer if their school closes. In a tough economy and fast-changing labor market, more colleges will have to get creative in order to stay relevant. That's Viewpoints Explained for this week. I'm Ebony McMorris.
12: Welcome to Culture Crash, where we examine what's new and old in entertainment. Spider-Man Brand New Day is the fourth installment of the MCU's Spider-Man franchise starring Tom Holland, and it's the best of the bunch, instantly becoming my favorite Spider-Man movie since Sam Raimi's Spider-Man 2, starring Tobey Maguire back in 2004. I enjoyed the first three Holland-starring Spidey films, but I always felt they were held back by their locations. Spider-Man Homecoming was largely set in the suburbs or on a class trip to DC. Spider-Man Far From Home was set in Europe, and Spider-Man No Way Home was set in New York, but it was really shot on a green screen in Atlanta due to COVID restrictions. This means Brand New Day gets to be the first of Holland's films to take place fully on the real streets of New York City, where Spider-Man traditionally roams, And the movie makes glorious use of the city for a grittier, more street-level Spider-Man adventure. For Brand New Day, director Destin Daniel Cretton replaces John Watts and instantly gives the series more humanity and emotional stakes than any of Watts' previous entries. The Peter Parker of Brand New Day is perfectly lonely, defeated, and single-mindedly motivated, just like he is in the comics. The Spider-Man of Brand New Day is fully competent and powerful, no longer the little kid dreaming of riding Iron Man's coattails. And the resulting film is a movie audiences love, setting box office records and proving that while America might have superhero fatigue, the world's most famous web-slinger is an emphatic exception to that trend. Spider-Man Brand New Day is in theaters now. I'm Evan Rook.
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13: Got a mostly cloudy finish to the weekend. Could see some scattered showers and storms returning as we get up to around 80. Tonight, mostly cloudy. Stray to scattered showers and thunderstorms are possible. Low upper 60s to low 70s. For Monday, partly sunny. Stray to scattered showers and storms again a possibility. High near 90. Inland heat index as high as 95. Maybe stray showers Tuesday. From the Weather Channel, I'm Jeff Eno, WLS AM 890 with another update in 30 minutes.
14: News. I'm Jack Callahan. The U.S. military has struck missile launcher sites on an island in the Strait of Hormuz, saying Iranian teams were preparing to launch mines into the strait. Rescue teams are racing to find survivors following the catastrophic flooding along the Nepal-China border.
15: Officials say more than 750 people have been killed. Another 3,000 are still missing. Crews are digging through feet of thick mud and debris, searching for victims.
14: Fox's Marianne Rafferty. NASA has launched a new space telescope from Florida today.
16: It's the next big thing in space discovery. During its five-year mission, the Roman is set to work as a discovery machine, which could answer tons of questions we have about the mysteries of space. What is the universe made of? How does it work? Are we alone?
14: Fox's Madison Scarpino. 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
17: Eden's inbound from Lake Cook to Montrose, 30 minutes and 15 out. The Kennedy inbound from Montrose to the Burn is 25 minutes and 15 out. The Eisenhower inbound from Wolf to the Post Office, 30 minutes. Solid traffic between Wolf and Harlem. Outbound is 25. The Stevenson inbound from the Tri-State to DuSable Lakeshore Drive, 25 minutes and 25 out. And the Bishop Ford inbound from 8094 to the Dan Ryan, 10 minutes and 30 minutes out. Solid traffic between 115th and 159th for construction work. Lakeshore Drive southbound, Hollywood to Monroe, 15 minutes. Monroe to Marquette, 15. Northbound Marquette to Monroe, 25 minutes. And from Monroe to Hollywood, 12. From the WLS AM 890 Traffic Center, I'm Kat with the next update in 30 minutes.
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28: 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Booze. Going to the movies? Booze. Going bowling? Booze. 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Smoking a turkey? 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
32: You want to have a drink after the show? Hello and welcome into the show. Please follow the show on social media at Pete McMurray. And if you missed anything on the show, folks, we post everything. Just search Pete McMurray Show wherever you find your favorite podcasts. And please subscribe. Let's say hello to Lisa Katara. Sad week. Dolly Parton passed away this week at the age of 80.
28: I know. It's such a bummer.
32: I thought she was America's sweetheart. Turns out she's an American icon.
28: Oh my gosh, yes. I think most Americans would be like Mother Teresa, Dolly Parton. Like same level of amazingness.
32: Two primetime specials, the day she died on ABC and CBS. On NBC, by the way, they were showing Password. I think that's a swing and a miss. Social media exploded, tributes everywhere. It's crazy.
28: But you know what's great is I feel like when I was growing up in the 80s, it's like you knew Dolly Parton was a thing, but she was kind of in that like lull in her career and she was kind of a joke. And then as I got older, more and more people were like, no, it's cool to love Dolly Parton. And like, look how rad she is. And look at all the things she's done for her community and kids across the country. So it's so nice to see that before she died, she had this like resurgence. Everyone loved her. She was getting credit for all the things she's accomplished.
32: God, she's done so much. It's interesting that you say that because she did cross generations with her music, with her business, in the movies, just about everything. Everyone genuinely liked her. She had this ability to just be so liked. She was always happy, always smiling. You ever see Dolly in a bad mood anywhere?
28: No.
32: No. She was much more than a singer. She did movies, television. She was a fierce businesswoman, Dollywood, other investments, and her charity work. Her Imagination Library has distributed hundreds of millions of books to children all over the world. And she contributed $1 million towards research that helped lead to Moderna's COVID vaccine.
28: Isn't that great?
32: That's Dolly in a nutshell.
28: And you know what's so interesting about Dolly is I watched an interview of hers years ago where someone asked if she was a feminist. And she basically said no, which I find ironic because if you look at what all the things you just listed, to me, that's feminism. A woman who was married but decided not to have children. That's a choice, mm-hmm. right? She decided to have a business. She decided to wear her hair and do her fashion her way. It was all about making these bold choices as a woman. And to me, that's feminism. Feminism isn't hating men or thinking men are the worst. It's about empowering women
32: right,
28: and letting
32: strong.
28: Women live the life they want to live. And who didn't do that more than Dolly Parton?
32: She loved her husband, Carl Dean. They were married for about 60 years. He died last March. She went into the hospital 4 days before she passed, and we found out she had cancer.
28: Yeah.
32: That's how she passed, man. Would you compare her to Betty White? I was having this conversation with my wife, Sarah. Who do you compare Dolly to?
28: No one.
32: Because when Betty passed away at the age of 100, right? Was she 99, 100, right around there?
28: It was close.
32: Oh, my gosh.
28: I think everyone loved Betty White, but I think Dolly accomplished more. I think Dolly gave more. And I think her humble roots...
32: Yep.
28: gave her an approachability and a reminder for her entire life of how good she currently had it. And that was what drew people to her.
32: By the way, flags are being flown at half staff to honor Dolly Parton. That's yeah. kind of cool. I like that. On the flip side, my favorite story of the week.
28: Oh, no.
32: Chad York, the owner of the San Francisco 49ers, was arrested.
28: Oh, boy.
32: In Ohio, on alleged suspicion of engaging in prostitution. Court records show Jed York, the owner of the San Francisco 49ers, allegedly responded to an undercover ad placed by the Mahoning Valley Human Trafficking Task Force. They were expecting to catch some low-life losers, not the billionaire owner of the San Francisco 49ers. So this dude allegedly went to the Wheat Hill Mobile Home Park in East Palestine, Ohio, for a $160 hooker.
28: God bless.
32: He was arrested as soon as he showed up. By the way, are you ready for this? This happened at 9:35 on a Sunday morning.
28: Right, when everyone else is at church.
32: Uh-huh. And Wheat Hill, the trailer park, is upset. They issued a statement saying there is no prostitution going on in our trailer park. The task force made it up so they could catch some predators.
28: Upset. That does stink. You know, that yeah. is true. They don't deserve that.
32: Jed York, billionaire, busted. $160 he was going to spend on a hooker. Oh,
28: I mean, it just makes me think that maybe sex work should just be legal, because then the women could be protected. The men obviously want it. It's been going on for thousands of years. It's not like men are going to stop wanting to pay for anonymous sex. So can't we just make it benefit everyone?
32: A billionaire driving to a trailer park? That's what I took out of the story. I just didn't understand that part.
28: When you're a billionaire, you're probably sick of everyone looking at you like you're a piggy bank. And maybe you just want someone anonymous and you want to hang out with some normal people.
32: At a trailer park in East Palestine, Ohio. Coming up on today's show, Carol Kane. Not Carol Kane. She has that voice. You know her from Taxi, The Princess Bride, Always Sunny in Philadelphia, your favorite show.
28: The Unbreakable Kimmy Schmidt. She was amazing on that show.
32: Oh, that's right. Yeah. Wicked. She has a new movie out and she'll join us on today's show. Carol Kane, always another one that's always happy. I'm excited to talk to her.
28: She has that aura that draws you to her for sure.
0: Hello. My name is Inigo Montoya.
28: I have a question for you.
0: You killed my father. Prepare to die.
32: Yeah.
28: It's like, if you hear the name of that movie mm-hmm. and you don't say that quote,
32: yeah.
28: does like a part of you die?
0: Hello, my name is Inigo Montoya.
32: I love The Princess Bride. You know who's great in that movie besides
28: Mandy Patinkin?
32: I understand
28: we all love the movie, but why do we have to hear the best quotes from every movie? It's like every time I turn on the TV and someone talks about The Godfather or The Princess Bride or Scarface, I have to hear the same quote by some dude trying to do an imitation, and it just makes me want to punch a hole in the wall.
32: I looked it up because I knew you were going to bring this up. I looked it up and found hard evidence. It's a form of bonding for men. Men often build friendships around shared activities and shared references, quoting Caddyshack, Step Brothers, Goodfellas, The Godfather.
2: Santino, I'm going to tell you, you don't talk about the family.
28: You know what? I'm going to start coming in here and quoting Steel Magnolias every day and see how much you love it.
32: The quote itself becomes the joke, Lisa. You don't have to tell a whole funny story. Someone says, so I got that going for me, which is nice. And everyone knows it's from Caddyshack, the line from Caddyshack, and everybody
28: laughs. I know, but it just seems so unoriginal to me. Like, it's not funny. We get it. We've heard it a million times.
32: Repetition for guys makes it funnier. This is the strange part. Normally, repeating a joke ruins it. Guys with movie quotes, they love to laugh. They love to hear it over and over and laugh.
28: I love to laugh, too.
32: Yeah.
28: I love to tell private jokes within my friends over and over, but quoting mass-produced and consumed media, I feel like it's lazy.
32: Why it can drive women crazy? You're not participating in the shared reference.
28: Listening. No, we get the reference. We just think it's idiotic.
32: Listening to guys recite the same quote over and over and over and over for the 400th time is not entertaining, according to women.
28: It's embarrassing. Like, it feels cringy. Hello. Part of me dies. It's like I want to die when I hear the Scarface voice.
32: You killed
28: I want to
32: my
28: die.
32: Father. Prepare to die. Yeah. Do you connect with your doctor on my chart or something similar?
28: I sure do.
32: Do they respond right away?
28: Within 24 hours, usually.
32: Do you ever ask your doctors for their cell phone? Because I ask my doctors for cell phones right away. I'm like, hey.
28: No, because that's crossing a boundary.
32: Why? I love crossing any boundary.
28: You're a nightmare.
32: I probably have cell phones to half my doctors. The other ones are fringe friends, since they didn't give me their cell. A new study analyzing 3.6 million patient portal messages found that writing style, not medical content, explained nearly half of the response gap. So if you're sending your doctor a message and they're not responding, here's why. Messages opening with a doctor's name, such as Dr. Dean Smith, had about a 40% response rate compared to 25% for messages with no greeting.
28: Well, that's so funny. I always write a greeting. I guess I'm very formal. But also, I feel like people probably misunderstand what the messages are for. You can't write in and describe a rash that they've never seen and then expect them to send a prescription.
32: Longer messages also perform better, with 101 to 200 word messages receiving a 45% response rate compared to 20%. You got to be detailed. So start with, hello, doctor, detailed, get
28: out. They only give you 100 words. How detailed can you be?
32: I list. I go, this, this, and this, and this is what I need. I'm right. Very, very clear on
28: you
32: got to
28: be clear because they're so busy.
32: I mean, we're all busy, Lisa. Really? Come on.
28: I know, but they're getting paid. They have too many patients scheduled in a day. Then they have everyone
32: That's
28: writing them
32: fault.
28: At my chart because they don't want to schedule an appointment, but they need 20 things from them. Then they have people like you calling them on their cell phone,
32: this
28: trying to outwork the system.
32: We don't make appointments. Yes, I do try to outwork the system. All right. Quick break. More of the show on the way.
3: Oh, it's me, Dr. Rosen. I'm just here to check out Dan Wick's file. Dr. Rosen, I'm here to get to the records room. It's Dr. Rosen.
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12: Cell phones are cited as the number one reason why kids just don't pay attention anymore. The logic goes something like this. If there are no cell phones to distract them, kids will learn more. If kids learn more, they'll do better on the standardized tests. If they do better on the standardized tests, then we'll have world peace. Right.
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14: Schools have spent billions putting technology in classrooms, but is it helping kids learn or hurting them? Dr. Jared Cooney Horvath is a neuroscientist, an educator, and author of The Digital Delusion. And Dr. Jared Cooney Horvath joins us now. How are you, sir?
15: I'm doing good. How are you?
14: What is the biggest myth parents believe about technology in the classroom?
15: I gotta say, the biggest myth is kind of exactly what you just hit, that somehow tech is synonymous with better learning. When in truth, tech is synonymous with better engagement. I mean, by all means, kids love to be on tech, but that's where you see engagement is not the same thing as learning. Looking at a screen is not the same thing as learning from that screen.
14: And you're saying classroom technology can actually hurt learning. What's a real world example of this?
15: I think probably the easiest example is if we think about reading, right? Human beings, one of the aspects of our memory that's really important is spatial location. Where in space do things occur becomes a huge aspect of what we learn. Books, hard copy printed books, have unchanging three-dimensional locations. Till a book burns into dust, the same words will be in the same spot, same position, good to go. That becomes part of what you learn. But when we read the same thing on a screen, say via a digital textbook or something like that, now the same words will start at the bottom of your screen, scroll through the middle, disappear out the top. A huge aspect of human memory just gets dumped. So this is one of those really simple things that when we move reading from paper to screen, everyone appears to perform worse and learn worse at the back end. And it's just because of the tool you're using.
9: Is there also something, too, about the idea of highlighting a piece of paper versus digitally highlighting something? Does that change the way that your brain absorbs the information?
15: Yeah, so a lot of people think that we are just kind of a brain hitching a ride in a body, right? Your gray matter sitting in a body. You are your body. You are as much your heart, your fingertips, your lungs, your knees as you are your brain. So this means how we move, how we interact our body with the world will also determine

0: a lot our cognition and our learning. So exactly as you said, when we do something by hand, whether that's highlighting, taking notes by hand, writing a draft by hand, we will learn differently, think differently than when we do the exact same thing on a screen. And I should point out too, I feel bad, but highlighting as a technique, hit or miss with learning, unless you go back and review all the things you've highlighted many times and kind of transform them. And where's that easier to do? But in a book, when you can flip through, see what you're
1: Right.
0: doing, write out, versus a screen where everything is just kind of, you know what folder it's in, but by the time you scroll to page three, your brain's just kind of like, yeah, whatever, I've seen all this.
1: I laugh because I've done that electronically where you highlight, and there's no way you're going to go back and look at it. But kids nowadays, I have a senior in college, and all he's known is looking at a tablet since like seventh grade.
0: And this is one of those weird things where, as our generation, and I'm going to lump you in with me, I'm a bit older. We had this wonderful world where we grew up without tech and then started to get tech usually around middle school. High school is when it really started to come in for millennials, late Gen Z or Gen X. And so we have this comparator. We can say, ooh, this doesn't feel as good as what it did back then. I know I'm not comprehending as well as I did back then. As you said, they don't even have a comparator. So as far as they know, they're doing just fine. And that's where we bring in the data and say, no, you guys, you're at lower levels than we've been since the 90s, and you just don't know any better. So hopefully we can start to introduce more to them so they have something to compare this to.
2: I'm so glad we're talking to you because I have a friend. She has two children, elementary and junior high school aged. And she is beating this drum that these kids have too much tech. And she's in this very rich school district. So she thought, we're moving to this place. There's lots of money. The kids will have the best education. And she's finding syllabuses written with AI that have terrible errors. The kids are being asked to use Canva and other things that are very difficult for a 9-year-old, and they're spending more time on formatting than context and content. Is this a trap that wealthy communities and school districts fell into because you feel like if it costs more, it has to be better?
0: 100%. And that seems to be the pattern, unfortunately, with most of education, is when something new and shiny comes down the track, it's the rich schools jump on it first. And it's because what looks better on a brochure than a kid with VR goggles, with an open mouth going, whoa.
2: Right.
0: So everyone's like, oh, this must be good. But the problem is the research was just never there. It was the shiny tool with no backing. So as the kind of rich schools go, now the public sector is going to kind of follow suit. And inevitably what happens is once the shine wears off and we realize, oh, there was no data for this tech, and in fact it looks like things are going down, it's the rich schools that can easily pivot. They can get rid of it really quickly. Now the public schools, the poorer schools, are stuck with it for another 10, 15 years just because they don't have the infrastructure to move on. And so what you see is anytime a new tool is introduced to education, learning gaps tend to widen. So right now the gaps between the highest echelon and the lowest echelon performing students are wider than they've been since 1992. Everything was collapsing till about 2010. Tech comes in and now they're as wide as can be. Why? Same thing. Rich schools went in, poor schools followed. Now rich schools are tapping out, and poor schools are stuck with it.
1: Doesn't technology help teachers? Students are more accountable. You can put everything online so they're not missing anything, and they hand in their papers on a Google Doc.
0: All of that stuff is really good. We should be clear, when I'm talking tech, I'm talking any student-facing internet-connected device. So if a teacher is using their own system in the back to track things, fine. So if a tool is good for, say, administrative purposes, it makes my bureaucracy easier. If it's hurting learning, we cannot use that as a viable tool then.
1: Dr. Jared Cooney Horvat, the book is called The Digital Delusion. Thanks for your time, Doctor.
0: Thank you. You guys have a great day.
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4: 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Musso Dijon! And in the fourth minute, the Fire take a 1-0 lead.
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8: Got those scattered storms returning, not a lot of coverage, and should be non-severe. Mostly cloudy otherwise, we'll get up to around 80. Tonight, mostly cloudy, straighter scattered showers and storms possible, low upper 60s to low 70s. Monday, partly sunny, could see straighter scattered showers and storms, high near 90. Inland heat index as high as 95, maybe stray showers Tuesday. From the Weather Channel, I'm Jeff Eno, WLS, AM 890, with another update in 30 minutes.
9: New U.S. attacks on Iran. I'm Jack Callahan, Fox News. American forces have conducted military strikes on Iranian rocket launchers aimed at the Strait of Hormuz, as Fox's Gernal Scott reports.
10: U.S. Central Command confirmed the strike, reporting Islamic Revolutionary Guard forces were seen getting ready to launch sea mine-equipped rockets into the strait. This comes days following CENTCOM saying it had cleared mines from the waters of the Strait of Hormuz. It's part of the stated commitment of the U.S. military, quote, to protect the free flow of commerce through the strait. The Iranian Revolutionary Guard reacted on state-run television, referring to the martyrdom and injury of its fighters, and that the act will bring, in its words, punishment of the aggressor. Gernal Scott, Fox News.
9: Venezuela agreeing to provide the U.S. with up to 65 billion barrels of oil, which both sides call an historic deal. Fox's Alex Hogan reports from the White House.
11: The acting president of Venezuela, Delcy Rodriguez, said that this is a first step toward economic recovery. She went on to explain that Venezuela will contribute the oil and industry, and the U.S. will contribute the capital and technology to develop it further. President Trump today on Truth Social said the oil will fill up the strategic national reserves. It's unclear how quickly this deal could provide oil for the reserves, which have dropped to a more than 40-year low. Secretary of State Marco Rubio writing a part for the Venezuelan people, this deal will bring nearly $100 billion in private investment, support thousands of high-paying jobs, and drive the reconstruction of Venezuela's economy.
9: Venezuela's acting president insists her country will remain sovereign over its own oil. At least 8 people have died, 18 others missing after a ferry bound for Turkey capsized off North Cyprus today. 270 passengers and crew on board. 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
9: Rescue crews are struggling with heavy rain as they continue to look for more than 3,000 people still missing following the massive flooding in Nepal and Tibet.
23: The situation is getting worse and more dire by the minute. It's getting very complicated as heavy rains continue to fall, swelling the rivers and the lakes further upstream. Chinese authorities also said another lake was also created today. Those rising water levels are forcing crews to completely stop rescue operations at time as they wait for better conditions. More than 90,000 people have been affected by this disaster, according to the Red Cross. And scientists say Wednesday's flash flood was triggered by a glacier collapse that struck with a 5.3 magnitude, sending stories high waves of rock, ice, and debris barreling through the mountain valleys.
9: Fox's Stephanie Bennett, approximately 85 Americans are still listed as unaccounted for, according to the U.S. State Department. NASA launched its next generation telescope from the Kennedy Space Center this morning.
15: This Roman telescope is said to be the next big thing in space discovery, and we're expecting to learn a lot from it. It happened on time. The weather was good. The SpaceX Falcon Heavy rocket successfully reached orbit with the Roman. NASA says the rocket's engines and side boosters can generate more than 5 million pounds of thrust. It's mind-blowingly powerful. The twin boosters separated from the rocket about 4 minutes into the flight, just as planned. The boosters will be landing back on Earth. And this telescope is just the beginning, is just beginning its long journey. It will go more than 1 million miles away from Earth. During its five-year mission, the Roman is set to work as a discovery machine, finding, according to NASA officials, tens of thousands of new planets, billions of galaxies, tens of billions of stars.
9: It's Fox's Madison Scarpino. Mass shootings overnight. 11 people shot in Trenton, New Jersey. Two of them fatally. 13 people shot on Chicago's south side. One of those victims died. No arrests in either case. I'm Jack Callahan, and this is Fox News.
17: Eden's inbound from Lake Cook to Montrose, 25 minutes and 15 out. Expect heavy traffic around the ballpark before the 6:15 start. The Kennedy inbound from O'Hare to the Burn is 50 minutes. Solid traffic between 190 to Lawrence and from Eden's Junction to Ogden. Outbound 40. The Eisenhower inbound from the Jane Addams to the post office, 45 minutes. Solid traffic from Wolf to Harlem. Outbound is 35. The Dan Ryan inbound from 95th to the Burn, 20 minutes and 12 out. I-57 inbound from I-80 to the Dan Ryan, 12 minutes and 12 out. The Bishop Ford inbound from 8094 to the Dan Ryan, 10 minutes and 35 out due to construction work. Solid traffic between 115th and 159th. From the WLSAM 890 Traffic Center, I'm Kat with the next update in 30 minutes.
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26: You never had it so good.
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19: Now back to the Pete McMurray Show. Here's Pete and Lisa.
1: We love Carole Kane. That was from The Princess Bride. How about Taxi, Wicked, Always Sunny in Philadelphia? Her brand new movie is called If I Tell You. Let's welcome in the legend. It is Carole Kane. It is very exciting to have you on the show. How are you?
28: Well, I'm very fine, except, I was reading somebody's quote the other day and I forgot, but it consisted of the fact that if you last long enough, like you just stay alive long enough in show business, that you automatically turn into a legend or an idol or something. And it's not because you did any kind of different kind of work or anything. It's just that somehow, I guess there's a secret prize points for just hanging in.
1: Right.
2: Anyone who does scenes with Danny DeVito and Titus Burgess and still somehow is the most charismatic person on the screen is a legend.
28: Oh, guess who you are. You're my favorite person I ever talked to.
1: Lisa's a huge...
2: Yes, no, Lisa.
28: I mean, did you see the new Sunny in Philadelphia?
2: I am so ready. I've been saving it for a Friday night watch because that's when we're happiest in my house and we want to lean in. And we're rewatching the entire Golden Bachelor from last season because the chemistry, the absurdity, it's just so magical to see you back on the screen with Danny DeVito.
28: I've gotten to do that with him. And this is very different because this particular follow-up episode is a bit more of a slapstick situation, and the Golden Bachelor was kind of emotional, you know, so it's pretty different, but I, it's so much fun, you know, to work with Danny, obviously. You don't get better than that.
1: Carol, you worked with him on Taxi, what, back in 1980?
28: Just shut your mouth.
1: Well, we all watch Taxi except Lisa. She was born that year, so we won't bring that up.
28: I'm hanging up. No, I don't know. I mean, it's, I know it's been over 40 years. I know that. But if you wanted to know the exact date, time, and season that I last worked with Danny on Taxi, you'd have to put me on hold and call Mary Lou.
1: Right, right. Oh, that's so funny.
28: She's, she's the one with the memory.
1: Oh, yeah, she can remember anything. Mary Lou Henner. She remembers every single thing. Everything.
28: Everything.
1: It's crazy. Well, before we get to the Princess Bride.
0: Hello. My name is Inigo Montoya.
2: Oh,
1: I want to talk to you about If I Tell You. So, Michael, the main character in the movie, your new movie, is he 11 or 12?
28: Yeah.
1: Okay, so Michael's mom... Michael's mom comes home with a black eye and a busted lip. She's not saying anything. The father's not saying anything. The rest of the family is remaining quiet. And Michael spends, this kid that's 11 or 12, spends the entire movie trying to figure out the truth. So you see this movie in a child's eyes. Oh, my gosh. It's so powerful.
28: Oh, that's interesting. I a very smart idea to have it be from the point of view of the child, because obviously everything that happened is so much more impactful for the child.
1: Right.
28: And so much more impactful and also so much more mysterious.
2: Mm-hmm. Yes. I watched the film and it was interesting because it is through the child, but it also has, even though it takes place in like present day, it has such a feeling of your own childhood. Everything seems simpler. The relationships between the kids seem simpler.
28: But is that, I mean, I wonder if that's because, you know, it takes place in a small town where many things, I suppose, remain simpler than they've become. I can barely function in the world today. I'm not joking. I mean, like, I can't. Somebody told me yesterday to call a doctor by calling through the front desk.
2: Oh, no.
28: At an office, you know. So I tried to do this 3 times. And, you know, you had to press star and you had to press hash key and you had to press banner.
1: Yep.
28: And in the end, I was just about weeping. And I called the person back and I said, listen, I'm really sorry, but I cannot accomplish this. I can't do it.
1: It's terrible. It's just not you. Yeah.
2: But that's why the movie felt simpler, because it didn't focus on modern day tech. You know, people were using cell phones, but it wasn't kids glued to screens. It was kids outside interacting with each other and how they relate with each other through something dark and murky.
28: Yeah, very, very dark and murky. Yeah, it's true. Yeah, it's a very interesting story. But as you say, I think that it remains sort of frozen in a simpler time. I don't know, you know, but yeah.
1: We are...
28: So I'm glad you said.
1: Our guest is Hollywood legend Carol Kane. I got to talk to you about The Princess Bride. I love that movie so much, and I got sucked into YouTube this week knowing that you were coming on the show. There was a scene, Carol, with you, Billy, Mandy, Carrie, and Andre the Giant, where... Carrie was kind of sort of dead, and Billy was trying to bring him back to life. And
28: only mostly dead.
1: Oh, my God. How do you keep a straight face in that scene? How many times did you guys have to do it?
28: Well, I didn't have to do it as much as the rest of them because I came in later, as you know. My character comes running in accusatorily later. But I do know that the strong rumor has it that Mandy Patinkin actually cracked a rib because he was trying not to laugh. at Billy during that scene. And that would not surprise me because, I mean, Billy is just like, once he goes, he's gone. He's just like,
1: oh, yeah.
28: He's in his own world, and it's hilarious, you know. Personally, I had so much fun with him. And I also had, what was really nice was that he and I had some private rehearsal time in California before we left for England to do the movie. So that was nice.
1: Oh, nice. Mandy Patinkin's been on over the years, and he once told us Andre the Giant would drink a six-pack during a quick break, and then when you'd have a longer break, he would drink a case of beer. Do you remember that?
28: Oh, my God. Well, actually, no, I was not privy to Andre's drinking habits. But certainly, if anybody had room for that much, it would be Andre.
1: Oh, my gosh. Did you two stand next to each other at a certain point and just kind of measure up? How tall are you in real life compared to Andre, who's like 7 feet?
28: I don't know.
1: 400
28: I'm
1: pounds. 5'2".
28: So.
1: 5'2". Yes. And Always Sunny in Philadelphia is Lisa's favorite show. She's like, it's 18 seasons. You can catch up.
28: I know. I feel really so tickled to be on it. And I know that... I got killed, but I'm hoping that there'll be a way to work out some kind of a dream sequence or something.
2: Yeah, your ghost has got to come back at some point.
28: I hope so, because I had too much fun.
1: How about Danny DeVito and all those Jersey Mike's commercials? I feel like during the football season, it's every commercial break.
28: Oh, yeah. Oh, my God. he's so great. Yeah.
1: And can we go back to Taxi for a second? For a lot of our older listeners, this was a staple. They watched it every week. Your cast was unbelievable with Judd, and you brought up Mary Lou and Danny and you. You worked alongside Andy Kaufman. What was Andy like when the cameras weren't rolling?
28: Well, Andy was a very quiet, gentle, unpresuming person. When the cameras weren't rolling, he kept very much to himself, and he was always polite and quiet, and he was nothing
1: that is
28: like Blanca, really, I guess.
1: Well, that's so interesting because, you know, his persona that we see, of course, on film, but on talk shows, it's just this boisterous guy.
2: Yeah, it's called acting.
28: But that's it.
1: I know.
28: You mean like when he comes on about the wrestling and stuff?
1: Oh, yeah. I forgot about the wrestling, man. Jeez.
28: Well, that's all, you know, that's just a character that he created, you know.
1: Right.
28: So, you know, he's a performance artist. He creates all these characters. And yeah.
2: What was it like to be in this movie and play someone who's like the soft landing spot and not the comedic relief?
28: Nice, you know, I like, I mean, it's nice to play some variety.
2: To play a normal person.
1: Right.
28: Well, not even so much normal, it's just a different tone, you know.
2: Yeah, very different,
28: different
2: tone.
28: Variety.
2: The scenes when you were working with the young child actor, it really felt like such a solid relationship, and I remember you guys being in the bed, and I was just like, God, wouldn't it be so nice to have a grandma like that? Like, it just felt so good.
28: Oh, yeah. She was comforting, wasn't she?
2: Yeah.
28: I agree with you.
2: I want a grandma to hang out with.
1: Yeah, I mean.
28: Oh, I wish you had one.
2: I did, but it's been too long.
28: Yeah.
1: Carol,
28: yeah, I
1: love hearing your voice. I just love your voice. I mean, I'm going to go back to YouTube and watch some more Princess Bride. And of course, the movie is called If I Tell You. It's available now. Carol Kane. Carol, it was a pleasure. Should I say Hollywood? Hollywood legend, Carol Kane. Thanks, Carol.
28: It was a pleasure for me, too. Okay, thank you.
3: Diego Montoya, you killed my father. Prepare to die. Stop saying that!
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0: Cell phones are cited as the number one reason why kids just don't pay attention anymore. The logic goes something like this. If there are no cell phones to distract them, kids will learn more. If kids learn more, they'll do better on the standardized tests. If they do better on the standardized tests, then we'll have world peace. Right.
1: Back to the Pete McMurray Show.
22: Schools have spent billions putting technology in classrooms, but is it helping kids learn or hurting them? Dr. Jared Cooney-Horvath is a neuroscientist, an educator, and author of The Digital Delusion. And Dr. Jared Cooney-Horvath joins us now. How are you, sir?
23: I'm doing good. How are you?
22: What is the biggest myth parents believe about technology in the classroom?
23: I gotta say, the biggest myth is kind of exactly what you just hit, that somehow tech is synonymous with better learning, when in truth, tech is synonymous with better engagement. I mean, by all means, kids love to be on tech, but that's where you see engagement is not the same thing as learning. Looking at a screen is not the same thing as learning from that screen.
22: And you're saying classroom technology can actually hurt learning. What's a real-world example of this?
23: I think probably the easiest example is if we think about reading, right? Human beings, one of the aspects of our memory that's really important is spatial location. Where in space do things occur becomes a huge aspect of what we learn. Books, hard copy printed books, have unchanging three-dimensional locations. Till a book burns into dust, the same words will be in the same spot, same position, good to go. That becomes part of what you learn. But when we read the same thing on a screen, say via a digital textbook or something like that, now the same words will start at the bottom of your screen, scroll through the middle, disappear out the top. A huge aspect of human memory just gets dumped. So this is one of those really simple things that when we move reading from paper to screen, everyone appears to perform worse and learn worse at the back end, and it's just because of the tool you're using.
24: Is there also something, too, about the idea of highlighting a piece of paper versus digitally highlighting something? Does that change the way that your brain absorbs the information?
23: Yeah, so a lot of people think that we are just kind of a brain hitching a ride in a body, right? Your gray matter sitting in a body. You are your body. You are as much your heart, your fingertips, your lungs, your knees as you are your brain. So this means how we move, how we interact our body with the world will also determine a lot our cognition and our learning. So exactly as you said, when we do something by hand, whether that's highlighting, taking notes by hand, writing a draft by hand, we will learn differently, think differently than when we do the exact same thing on a screen. And I should point out too, I feel bad, but highlighting as a technique, hit or miss with learning, unless you go back and review all the things you've highlighted many times and kind of transform them. Where's that easier to do but in a book when you can flip through, see what you're doing, write out, versus a screen where everything is just kind of, you know what folder it's in, but by the time you scroll to page 3, your brain's just kind of like, yeah, whatever, I've seen all this.
22: I laugh because I've done that electronically where you highlight, and there's no way you're going to go back and look at it. But kids nowadays, I have a senior in college, and All he's known is looking at a tablet since like seventh grade.
23: And this is one of those weird things where as our generation, and I'm going to lump you in with me, I'm a bit older. We had this wonderful world where we grew up without tech and then started to get tech usually around middle school. High school is when it really started to come in for millennials, late Gen Z or Gen X. And so we have this comparator. We can say, ooh, this doesn't feel as good as what it did back then. I know I'm not comprehending as well as I did back then. As you said, they don't even have a comparator. So as far as they know, they're doing just fine. And that's where we bring in the data and say, no, you guys, you're at lower levels than we've been since the 90s, and you just don't know any better. So hopefully we can start to introduce more to them so they have something to compare this to.
24: I'm so glad we're talking to you because I have a friend. She has two children, elementary and junior high school aged. And she is beating this drum that these kids have too much tech. And she's in this very rich school district. So she thought, we're moving to this place. There's lots of money. The kids love the best education. And she's finding syllabuses written with AI that have terrible errors. The kids are being asked to use Canva and other things that are very difficult for a 9-year-old. And they're spending more time on formatting than context and content. Is this a trap that wealthy communities and school districts fell into because you feel like if it costs more, it has to be better?
23: 100%. And that seems to be the pattern, unfortunately, with most of education, is when something new and shiny comes down the track, it's the rich schools jump on it first. And it's because what looks better on a brochure than a kid with VR goggles, you know, with an open mouth going, whoa. Right. So everyone's like, oh, this must be good. But the problem is the research was just never there. It was the shiny tool with no backing. So as the kind of rich schools go, now the public sector is going to kind of follow suit. And inevitably what happens is once the shine wears off and we realize, oh, there was no data for this tech. And in fact, it looks like things are going down. It's the rich schools that can easily pivot. They can get rid of it really quickly. Now the public schools, the poorer schools, are stuck with it for another 10, 15 years just because they don't have the infrastructure to move on. And so what you see is anytime a new tool is introduced to education, learning gaps tend to widen. So right now, the gaps between the highest echelon and the lowest echelon performing students are wider than they've been since 1992. Everything was collapsing till about 2010. Tech comes in, and now they're as wide as can be. Why? Same thing. Rich schools went in, poor schools followed. Now rich schools are tapping out, and poor schools are stuck with it.
2: 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Students are more accountable. 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
23: All of that stuff is really good. And we should be clear, when I'm talking tech, I'm talking any student-facing internet-connected device. So if a teacher is using their own system in the back to track things, fine. So if a tool is good for, say, administrative purposes, it makes my bureaucracy easier. If it's hurting learning, we cannot use that as a viable tool then.
2: Dr. Jared Cooney Horvat, the book is called The Digital Delusion. Thanks for your time, doctor.
23: Thank you. You guys have a great day.
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4: Under mostly cloudy skies, scattered showers and storms will be possible as we get up to around 80. Tonight, mostly cloudy. Stray to scattered showers and storms are possible. Low upper 60s to low 70s. For Monday, partly sunny. Could see stray to scattered showers and storms. High near 90. Heat index in the inland areas at 95. Stray showers Tuesday. From the Weather Channel, I'm Jeff Eno, WLS, M890, with another update in 30 minutes.
5: Expect heavy traffic around the ballpark before the 6:15 start. The Kennedy inbound from O'Hare to the Byrne interchange is 45 minutes. Solid traffic from 190 to Lawrence and Edens Junction to Ogden. Outbound is 35. The Eisenhower inbound from the Jane Addams to the post office is 45 minutes and 30 out. The Dan Ryan inbound from 95th to the Byrne, 15 minutes and 12 out. The Bishop Ford inbound from 8094 to the Dan Ryan, 10 minutes and 25 out due to construction work. Solid traffic between 115th and 150th. And Lakeshore Drive southbound Hollywood to Monroe, 15 minutes. Monroe to Marquette, 12. Northbound Marquette to Monroe is 20 minutes. Solid traffic between 18th and Monroe. And from Monroe to Hollywood, 15. From the WLS AM 890 Traffic Center, I'm Kat with the next update in 30 minutes.
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11: The Sunset Marquee Hotel started off as this kind of magnetic destination for a lot of rock and roll. This was the hang. The room was small, but the experience was larger than large. It was giant.
22: Man, if you've ever wondered where rock stars really hung out after the concert ended, our next guests have the answer. Their new documentary, If These Walls Could Rock, tells the incredible story of the legendary Sunset Marquee Hotel in West Hollywood. Let's welcome in the co-directors and producers, Tyler Meesum and Craig Williams. Guys, I love this. I love the party hotels. The Sunset Marquee was Party Central.
12: Party Central.
13: Yeah, it's a little known place, but based upon the huge amount of musicians and rock stars that we got in our film, it is the place to go when you are a musician, when you are a rock star.
14: Even now.
12: It's mellowed out a little bit from its heyday of the 70s, 80s, even into the 90s. And we largely blame cell phone cameras for that. But that is not scientifically proven, so don't hold that against
22: me. Right.
12: Yeah. No, it's still a place where these guys all go and hang out and have reverence for it.
22: Tyler, tell the story how it all started. How did the Sunset Marquee become Rock Central?
13: Well, in 1963, the guy named George Rosenthal founded the hotel, and he wanted to. He was in cahoots with Hugh Hefner, and he helped Hugh build the Playboy Club just up the road. And he thought, well, if there's going to be a Playboy Club, there's going to be interesting people need to stay, and there's going to be, well, Playboy bunnies, and they're going to need a bed. So he founded the hotel in 1963, and that's kind of the birth of rock and roll in many ways as we know it, the Beatles and the Stones in that era. And very early, because of its proximity to the Sunset Strip, it became the place where musicians wanted to come and hang out. And then it really became the place in the 70s where a bit of debauchery and fun. And he really founded it under this ethos of let's make a place where artists can hang out. They can be themselves. We'll let them be themselves. And it just kind of pulled these musicians in.
22: You know, besides being a rock doc about this party hotel, the dynamic between George and his son, Mark. Mark's always looking for George's approval. George kind of sort of gives it to him at the end. But Craig, can you expand on that?
12: Yeah, I mean, look, this is a universal story, father-son story, very emotional. Dad was a playboy himself and, you know, wasn't necessarily the best father. And Mark kind of went off, carved his own path, went to law school, became kind of the buttoned-up businessman type. And lo and behold, you know, by the early 80s, the hotel has kind of gone into disrepair. It's named after Mark, his son, and he kind of comes in and looks at it and says, I don't want this place to look like this. And so he comes in and does these revolutionary things like putting in a restaurant and putting in a bar and, you know, adding amenities that people would actually like to come. And as the as these rock stars kind of matured and evolved, the hotel evolved with it and evolved with the business. And it became more luxe as the business kind of became more luxe. And lo and behold, he, you know, got his father's approval and he became kind of the president of the company that owns the hotel.
24: And like none of it would have happened if the father and son just could speak about emotions or like give a few hugs when they were younger.
13: And that's the lesson you took from it.
24: Never could have occurred.
12: Yeah. I mean, doesn't that go back to Genghis Khan and Napoleon? Couldn't we say that about all?
24: It's why rock and roll exists, right? People needed a way to express everything they're feeling without looking the person in the eye and saying, "I'm feeling this about you." Instead, they say, "Listen to this song."
13: Yeah, I mean, Lisa, you kind of nailed it. I mean, you know, there is something beautiful about the place and the fact that it is family owned, especially in Los Angeles. I mean, Los Angeles is a transient city. Yes, it is full of dreamers and visionaries, but they knock buildings down. It doesn't matter if they're famous. It doesn't matter if they have a history. They replace them. But the Sunset Marquee for 60 years has not only stood, but it is still has that feeling of, despite it being beautiful and it's not the same, you know, place where people throw TVs out the windows, it still has that feeling of community and connection and artistic integrity that it was founded on.
12: My poor kids will never be rock stars. I
24: love them too much.
12: Sorry, kids.
22: The documentary is called If These Walls Could Rock. Tyler Meesom and Craig Williams, co-directors and producer, are our guests. You guys can't see it, but in the studio, I have Springsteen on the cover of Time and Newsweek in October of 75. You have such a great story in the documentary about Springsteen hating Born to Run, one of his best albums ever. Craig, can you expand on that?
12: Yeah, I mean, you know, he was staying at the hotel when these album covers or these magazine covers came out. And there's a moment where he, you know, is looking at these things. He takes them back up to his room. He's sitting on the edge of his bed and he's wondering, is this really what I want out of my life? Is this really what I want to be? And ultimately comes the decision, thank God for all of us, yes, this is who I want to be. And, you know, he goes out and becomes the Bruce Springsteen that we all know and love today. But this is a pivotal moment that happens in his career in his life that happened at the Sunset Marquee. Jeez. And he was so upset by these magazine covers that he ended up throwing all of them in the pool.
22: Billy Bob Thornton. Okay. He loves the Sunset Marquee. He lived a few blocks away in a 13,000 square foot house, but never stayed at his house. He paid and stayed at the hotel. Why?
13: I mean, we actually asked him, why do you live in a hotel? It couldn't be cheap. And he said, no, it's not cheap to live in a hotel for, 6 years? Yes. He said, but it's worth it. I don't regret every minute of it because there's a feeling, there's an ethos. And he calls himself the mayor of the Sunset Marquee. And he really was kind of the fixture there for a long, long time.
22: Well, it's about community, and guys like Billy Bob, I think, are looking for a community of people that are, you know, I don't want to use the term freak, but a little bit of a freak, and he mentions that in the documentary, but yeah, I think they're looking for community.
12: This is the place for misfits to fit in, you know, and this is where he found his people, and it allowed him to be and come alive, you know, everything that, again, we know and love about Billy Bob Thornton. This is where he was allowed to do that.
22: Tyler,
13: I mean, musicians start bands because they want to hang out with people, you know, and then they like to be in a place where there are other musicians. We all like to be around other artists and people of our ilk.
24: I just keep thinking, like, if this had been bought out by like a national hotel chain, it just would have died immediately because you need the independence to be able to make decisions on the fly that are so hyper local to keeping the spirit of the place alive.
13: Mm-hmm. Yeah.
12: Yeah. I suppose, you know, putting all the furniture back in Green Day's room isn't something on the books of the Marriott. You know,
24: they would have been like, they're out of here.
22: Green Day threw all their furniture. What floor were they on? Green Day.
13: The second floor. They were on the second floor. So it didn't go far. It probably didn't break anything.
22: But still,
13: anything,
22: they threw everything out the window.
13: Yeah.
12: Yeah.
22: In their hotel room.
13: Yeah.
12: Yeah, we're not talking about these potato chip TVs. You know, these are heavy.
22: Right. Big consoles back in the 80s.
24: Needed to call two dudes over to move it. Yeah.
22: And then they get suspended for a year. You guys can't come back for a year, right? And they came back.
13: But then the day after the year comes, they come back. They pull in every potted plant throughout the hotel, which, mind you, it's a big area. a lot of plants. They pull them all into their room. They dye the carpet green and they turn it into a jungle.
22: I mean,
13: that's Green Day.
22: I love it. I love it. You talk to Slash, Dave Grohl, Gene Simmons, Ringo, Roger Daltrey, Sheryl Crow, Springsteen even did it. He doesn't do stuff like that. Steve Van Zandt. They all said the same thing, that they loved it. And every time they went to L.A., they stayed there. And it's still standing today. Like the Riot House, the Hyatt House, that changed names years ago, didn't it?
13: Yeah, it was bought up by a chain, Lisa, like you right. said. And it's not, Zeppelin doesn't drive motorcycles down the halls anymore.
12: And, you know, you listed all those names, Pete, but the one that we were sort of most freaked out about was Morrissey. Talk about a guy that never right. comes on camera and talks.
22: Yeah.
12: And
13: we got on stage.
12: Or come on stage. We got him in his pajamas in bed telling stories that you'll never hear anywhere else.
22: Yeah, he was in bed. And Richard Marx in a robe that was kind of open. I felt a little uncomfortable watching him sitting at the edge of his
13: He's
22: bed.
13: He's still a handsome lad. He's still a handsome lad.
22: Guys, I loved it. It was so good. People need to see it. If These Walls Could Rock. Tyler Meesom, Craig Williams, thanks for your time, guys. We appreciate
13: it. You bet. We love it. It's on Apple and Amazon and on our website, ifthesewallscouldrock.com. It really is a fun movie. The world needs more fun movies. And if you love rock and roll, this is a film you need to see.
22: Well said. Thanks, guys.
12: Thank you, guys.
22: Any stories of rock and roll debauchery, I just love.
24: You do.
22: Man. By the way, that scene in Almost Famous where Russell was going to jump off the house and says, I'm a golden god, that was inspired by a true story, Robert Plant of Zeppelin during the stay at Riot House. So there was Riot House and Sunset Marquee in L.A., and Sunset Marquee is the only one left now.
24: That's kind of magical.
22: So many stories. Red Hot Chili Peppers in the hot tub. Chris Robinson of the Black Crowes on there talks about how he had his own table at the Sunset Marquee, and he walked in and De Niro was sitting at his table, and they're like, sorry, you got to get up. Chris is here. And De Niro's like, hey, you talking to me?
24: You went there.
22: I did go there. The whiskey bar, they were talking about that bar, was opened by Randy Gerber, Cindy Crawford's husband. He was staying at the Sunset Marquee, and at the time he was looking to open a cool bar where people could hang in L.A. So they opened the whiskey at the Sunset Marquee, and guess what happened?
24: It got real famous?
22: No one showed up for like a month, and then all of a sudden, overnight, everyone showed up.
24: So, well, you don't want to be the first one there. That's not cool.
22: Have you ever been to a place where it was so packed that people spilled over into the streets? I've seen it. It's just ridiculous.
24: Didn't we just do that a month ago together?
22: Well, yes, we did. But that was at a baseball game. Yes, that is so true.
24: I walk past establishments that have a line. Uh-huh. Or where people are shoulder to shoulder. That's not my vibe.
22: Not me. I always try to get in. By the way, in the parking garage at the Sunset Marquee, they had a makeshift recording studio where musicians would record songs in the parking garage.
24: That's fun. You're on your way to the car. You change your mind. Go record a tune.
22: The documentary is called If These Walls Could Talk. It's available now on Apple TV and just about everywhere else.
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12: Every time you see something on your phone worth saving, like a recipe for you, a funny post, a quote for me, the instinct kicks in. We take a screenshot.
13: Okay.
12: How many screenshots do you take daily?
13: I mean, maybe two a week.
12: A week? What?
13: Yeah, dude.
12: I mean, I take screenshots all the time and then send that screenshot on various texts that I'm on, and then I delete it, most likely.
13: Sounds like a lot of work.
12: I'm at least doing 4 to 5 a day. So, yeah, over 30 a week, maybe? Wow. A new study published in Memory and Cognition suggests that taking a screenshot may work against your memory rather than for it.
13: Yeah, like when you go to the parking garage and you take a picture of the number where your car is, and so you don't have to think.
12: God, that's so true. I do that all the time. Across multiple separate experiments, researchers found that people consistently remembered less about images they screenshotted compared with images they simply looked at.
13: Aww.
12: So are you parking in a parking garage and you're saying, okay, I'm on 3B. Do you say that out loud and start walking?
13: I guess sometimes I do that. But sometimes I'll just take a picture. Like if I'm having a crazy day and I barely got there on time and I'm in a rush to get into wherever I'm going, I'm going to take a picture and move on.
12: Man, if I go to my doctor's office, sometimes you're in a zone and you forget where you park because you walk like a zombie and your brain is on overdrive and you do forget.
13: Yeah, and so many of my doctors are located in the hospital complex. So I'm in this giant 10-story parking garage.
12: For most people, screenshots feel like a memory shortcut. Why strain to remember something when a phone will hold it forever, Lisa? You may think that works, but the research tells a different story. When people took a screenshot image of artwork, for example, their ability to later recognize those same images dropped in experiments around 60%.
13: Which reminds me,

0: Yeah. Uh-oh.
1: Don't go to the museum and take pictures of the famous art. Because let me tell you something, buddy. A, look at it with your eyes.
0: Yep.
1: B, there's 27 million pictures of that piece of art on everyone's phone. C, if you want a beautiful picture of it, there's a gift shop where a professional photographer and no other humans in the way had lighting and professional equipment, and they captured that piece of art in a way you'll never be able to capture it. So stop it.
0: I say the
1: same. Look at the Mona Lisa and move on.
0: I say the same thing about concerts. If you want to take one picture, take one picture. Don't take 30 because you're just clogging your phone. You're never going to look at it. And the videos, come on. You take more than one video, I get it. You want to take one video. Okay.
1: No.
0: But more than one.
1: You don't need even one. You don't need even one. Because you know what? If you're the artist and you're on the stage and all you see is a zombie apocalypse of phones and no one's dancing or doing anything fun because they're all trying to capture it perfectly still, be in the moment.
0: Professors at Binghamton University recruited undergraduate students for the study. In most cases, participants used their own smartphones to view images of artwork. During the sessions, the college kids either screenshotted certain images or just viewed them. Afterward, they completed a filler task, so they wasted some time in between before being tested what they remembered. All right, go ahead, have some sandwiches, and then we'll have a test. Okay, each question presented one studied image alongside two visually similar alternatives requiring precise recall of details rather than a vague sense of the artwork. Okay, so guess what? Screenshotters remembered less in this study. So that exposes the bigger problem. There's pretty strong evidence that smartphones are associated with shorter periods of sustained attention. We don't have an attention span anymore. Let's look at the stats. Are you ready? What is the average amount of time today people spend focused on one screen before switching their attention?
1: I'd say about 30 seconds.
0: 47 seconds. In 2004, we were at 2.5 minutes. By 2012, we were at 75 seconds. Today, 47 seconds. What's happened since 2004, Lisa?
1: The social media.
0: And smartphones?
1: Yeah.
0: Yeah, that means our average screen attention period has fallen roughly 69% in 22 years. Half of all measured periods of screen attention last about 40 seconds or less. So if you are an advertiser and you can't capture someone's attention in 20 seconds, boom, they are gone.
1: That's sad.
0: A recent study of kids ages 11 to 18 found they checked their smartphones an average of how many times during the school day?
1: Oh, my God. 150.
0: 64 times. Most schools, you can't use your smartphone, so they're sneaking it.
1: They think no one sees it when the phone's in their lap. They go to the bathroom. They do shenanigans. It's kids.
0: Kids spend about 2.2 hours of the school day on their phones, roughly one-third of the school day.
1: So if they're on the phone for 2 hours, how does that only count as checking it 65 times a day? It's 2 hours.
0: In a national study of more than 17,000 teenagers, those getting at least 3 hours of recreational screen time a day had 28% higher odds of reporting serious difficulties with attention span. So we have the stats to prove it. It's our friggin' smartphones nowadays. It's just not kids. It's everyone. Do you remember the days when you can watch an entire TV show or movie without getting up or checking your phone?
1: You could still do it now and put your phone in the other room.
0: Oh, no, I can't do that.
1: What's going to happen?
0: Someone could send me a text that I don't check for hours.
1: Put it on Do Not Disturb. Only allow calls from your son.
0: Oh, God, no. No.
1: The future's ruined.
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3: I see those scattered showers and storms. Shouldn't see any severe weather. We will see mostly clouds, get up to around 80. Tonight, mostly cloudy. Stray to scattered showers and storms are possible. Low upper 60s to low 70s. For Monday, partly sunny. Maybe some stray to scattered showers and storms. High near 90. Inland heat index as high as 95. Could see stray showers Tuesday. From the Weather Channel, I'm Jeff Eno, WLS AM 890 with another update in 30 minutes.
4: This is a Fox News alert. Military fighting breaks out between the U.S. and Iran. I'm Carmen Roberts. It's the first military action in weeks, a U.S. source tells Fox News, that Iran is firing on U.S. forces in Jordan. And this follows a U.S. attack on IRGC launchers in the Strait of Hormuz that were seen preparing to send mines back into the strait. Fox's Alex Hogan has more from the White House.
5: U.S. forces struck two sites on Larak Island that they were targeting these Iranian forces that they had been able to see preparing to launch rockets with sea mines into the Strait of Hormuz. It's also worth noting that Central Command says that it had completed clearing out the international shipping lanes in the Strait of Hormuz of sea mines just in the last week.
4: And the IRGC vowed to punish the aggressor. Rescue crews in Nepal and Tibet are working even harder to find the 3,000 people missing, and now they're dealing with rain and more flooding. And the U.S. State Department has given us an update on the vast majority of Americans who are missing.
6: State Department spokesman Tommy Pigott on ABC's This Week said the U.S. is in regular contact with officials in Nepal about how best to lend aid. For now, the fate of the Americans that remain missing is largely unknown.
7: We are currently unaware of any U.S. citizen deaths at this time. The highest priority, getting accurate information from the region, a hard region to reach at the best of times, made even more so by the devastation and the remoteness that we see.
6: Last week's flash flooding disaster has reportedly left hundreds dead in the region with thousands more still missing. A resident of the area described the devastation, saying nothing is left. Grinnell Scott, Fox News.
4: And tropical storm Carina grew into a hurricane in the Pacific Ocean today, expected to become a major storm this week. 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
10: Eden's inbound from Lake Cook to Montrose, 20 minutes and 15 out. Expect heavy traffic around the ballpark before the 6:15 start. The Kennedy inbound from O'Hare to the Burn is 50 minutes, 30 outbound. The Eisenhower inbound from the Jane Addams to the post office, 40 minutes and 30 out. The Bishop Ford inbound from 8094 is 10 minutes, outbound 30. Lakeshore Drive southbound Hollywood to Monroe, 15 minutes. Monroe to Marquette, 15. Northbound Marquette to Monroe, 20 minutes. And from Monroe to Hollywood, 12. From WLS AM 890 Traffic Center, I'm Kat with the next update in 30 minutes.
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0: Well, the war in Iran continues, and so do the questions about how and when it ends. Joining us from the Pentagon is NBC News Pentagon correspondent Courtney Cuby. My visual is you're at the Pentagon right now. You have a coffee in your hand, and you're about ready to walk into a press conference, and you're on with us. How are you?
23: So you know me very well if this was about a year and a half ago. The coffee still works. We're not in the Pentagon anymore, sadly, and we don't really have a lot of press conferences or briefings in the Pentagon under the current group. But if this was the first 20 years I covered the building, that would be absolutely accurate.
0: So you would be there in a small little office like when we talked to Garrett. He is in an office at the White House, but that is no more?
23: That is no more. Yeah, our office was taken away from us. We called it a booth because it was where we would broadcast. And yeah. Right. NBC broadcast out of a booth there for decades, we think since about the 1960s. That's the earliest we could find. But Secretary Hegseth, when he came into the job in February of 2025, he issued an order saying that our booth was going to be, we no longer had access to it, that he was going to rotate us out. And One America News was rotated in. They had never had a presence at the Pentagon, but they took control of the booth and started using it until the entire press corps had all of their badges taken away just a few months ago.
0: I mean,
23: it's very different, you know. I mean, there was a lot of history for that in that corridor. We broadcast when Osama bin Laden was killed. We broadcast when Saddam Hussein's sons were found, when Saddam was found. I mean, mm-hmm. just for, you know, decades and decades of history there. But we're able to still do the job. We just, you know, do it from different location now.
1: Having them boot everyone out, does it make you feel like you can push back a little harder than you would have if you were in the building? Because the gloves are off, the courtesies are gone.
23: You know, I never felt any constraint even being in the building. I think talking to someone face to face never was more intimidating, and I never felt like I needed to hold back with my questions. So I don't find any change in that. We were lucky for a long time to have access. And I mean, and the best part about it was not just working in the building, but it was getting access to U.S. troops all over the world. That's one of the things that I do sometimes get a little frustrated with, is we can't get out to bases. We can't see what troops are doing. It's very difficult to do that. And who really suffers are not just the troops whose stories aren't being told to the American people, but I think about, you know, these 19-year-old sailors or these 20-year-old young airmen or aircraft maintainers who are deployed all over the world, who are working really tough jobs in difficult conditions. And it's not glamorous, but we used to be able to show their families back home, their parents, their husbands, their wives, what they were doing. And I was fortunate because I could do it with a video camera, so I could literally see what they were doing all over the world. And we don't have that anymore, because they've just, the Pentagon under Secretary Hegseth has just almost completely shut off all access to troops. It's even difficult to cover things like exercises anymore.
0: Jeez, man. Well, let's talk about the war. Where are we right now with the war in Iran? Are we any closer to an end, closer than we were a few weeks ago?
23: I don't see how we are. I mean, at this point, it's really in this stalemated position, right, where The talks don't appear to be making any kind of headway. We have both sides saying really competing things, with Iran saying they control the strait, or that they're working on some sort of a mechanism in conjunction with Oman to have a flow of commerce through the Strait of Hormuz going forward. And then we have American officials saying that the strait is completely open, but the number of ships that are actually getting through every single day simply does not match the number that existed prior to the war. And then that's just one of the issues. I mean, that seems to be the issue that gets the most attention. But, you know, at this point, Iran is taking advantage of this lull in fighting, and they are rebuilding some of their arsenal. They didn't, their production capacity wasn't completely destroyed. They are still able to fire projectiles on ships in the Strait of Hormuz, and even hold allies in the region at risk on a daily basis. So while their military has definitely been damaged, it is not destroyed. So, and then there's the one of the more complicated, if not the most complicated issue of all, and that's their nuclear arsenal and their nuclear production capability. So there's still so many unresolved issues. And in the meantime, we got more than 50,000 men and women who continue out there every single day enforcing the blockade, shooting down Iranian projectiles that are going after commercial ships in the Gulf of Oman and in the Strait of Hormuz. And there's really no, for them, I imagine it really feels like Groundhog Day.
1: I'm still really confused about what U.S. property and bases that we partner with in the Middle East have had damage during this war. I feel like sometimes I hear a lot of things have been destroyed, and sometimes I'm being told, nah, a few planes. What is the truth of this?
23: A lot has been destroyed, and this is another one of the casualties of not having a lot of access for the media to these areas. Because in the past, I mean, I can't tell you how much time I have spent at some of these bases over the last 20-plus years covering the Middle East and covering conflict, and now we just can't get access at all. But, I mean, we do know there are some locations. Fifth Fleet, which is the head of the U.S. Navy and central commander in the Middle East, they took extensive damage to the base there that's in some cases, it's caused them to have to move a lot of personnel, not just off the base, but out of the region. We know that Camp Bering in Kuwait took a tremendous amount of damage. In fact, Iran was able to get a manned aircraft over the base to carry out strikes on this base. I mean, that is something we haven't seen literally in decades.
0: How does that happen?
23: That is a question we've been trying to get an answer to for months now. I mean,
1: and how does it happen? And how is it not more forefront in Americans' minds when we're hearing about this war? I feel like all we hear is like, oh, America destroyed everything and Iran hasn't hurt us at all. But it sounds like they've managed to cripple us in ways that people just don't know.
23: And it's not just militarily. We put out a story yesterday with my colleague Dan DeLuce about the extensive damage, billions and billions of dollars of damage that have been done to U.S. intelligence gathering assets in the region, at least one facility in Iraq. We know they hit others. And these are the kinds of things that, I mean, it's not just the money that we're talking here. And we are talking billions and billions of dollars. But it takes time to rebuild. There's going to be questions about whether the U.S., whether the Trump administration wants to actually restock or rebuild these bases. They may say, there are a lot of people in Trump's orbit who are saying, why do we have so many Americans who are forward in these areas where an adversary like Iran can hit them anyway? It's too expensive. It's too putting Americans in danger. I would expect that we will see a very different footprint in the Middle East 5 years from now, after all of this is presumably is settled, than we saw in January of 2026.
0: That's the million-dollar question. What's the end game? We've been asking that since day one. What's the end game here? I know no more nuclear weapons.
1: She's a reporter, not
0: weapons.
1: A psychic.
23: If I was a psychic, believe me, I'd be making a lot more money. So I think that the end game here, if you talk to the Trump administration officials, they want an Iran that can never have a nuclear weapon and that cannot put the Strait of Hormuz at risk, and they want a Strait of Hormuz that's completely open. And some of the officials we've spoken with have said, look, we don't want Iran to be able to put allies in the region at risk, to be able to fire missiles and things. That is, I'm not going to say it's an impossible goal, but it is a very, very, very, very difficult goal. So, I mean, in a lot of ways, I think the end game here will be an Iran that's had its conventional military capabilities really badly damaged, and hopefully a Strait of Hormuz that's open without fees, but I don't know even know if that's going to be achievable at this point.
0: Courtney, we've heard reports that the United States is running low on weapons because of the war. When I hear running low, I am frightened by this. What's the story here?
23: They are running low, and it's not just the longer range offensive weapons, so the things that they use to carry out strikes from a distance. But the thing that's really concerning to military officials and experts who I've spoken with are the defensive weapons. So the ability for the U.S. to shoot down an incoming missile, that's one of the things that the U.S. has that has for years set the U.S. apart from some of these other adversaries, is they have the ability to stop an attack and then to be able to lash back out with long-range systems. It's not just the war in Iran that has caused the huge degradation of these stockpiles. It did start with under the Biden administration when the U.S. was providing some of these things to Ukraine, but a lot of that was really just the very beginning of it. What really caused the degradation of the stockpiles was the war against the Houthis, Operation Rough Rider in spring of 2025, the 12-day war with Iran when the U.S. took the strikes in Midnight Hammer and then defended against a series of strikes by Iran and defended Israel, that took a huge toll on offensive and defensive stockpiles. And then we had this war where the combination of those three things in a pretty quick succession has just meant that production capability cannot keep up. So the U.S. is really trying and has been trying to ramp up their capabilities for a couple of years now, even before during the Biden administration. But it just takes time. I mean, these are in some cases really exquisite weapons. So for perspective, you know, one of these long range systems, the U.S. was producing about 600 of them last year, and they've upped their capability and their capacity to 650. So it just takes time. And when you're going through them at such a fast rate, you just can't keep up with it.
1: It seems crazy that we're still building these super expensive missiles and we're just being defeated by drones.
0: People need to pay attention. By the way, defending against 1,000 drones, how do you do that nowadays? I mean, they need to figure that out.
23: So we have this idea that it's like everything has to be shot down, right? So you got 1,000 of these little drones coming. You don't actually need to kill them with like a kinetic thing, like a missile or a bullet. There are systems that can jam them all. They can fire off like an infrared or like a laser that can either what they call dazzling the drone, sort of get it confused, and then in some cases it'll just literally drop out of the sky. But there's always sort of the second and third order effects of these sorts of things. So like, let's say for instance you use this massive jamming field that just causes all these drones to fall out of the sky. Well, guess what? That's also going to potentially impact civilian aircraft in the area, other things that would be potentially jammed. So the U.S. is working on ways that they can sort of moderate those sorts of jamming things, right? So they'll only reach to a certain altitude.
0: People need to pay attention to this war. NBC News Pentagon correspondent Courtney Cubey, thanks for your time. We appreciate it.
23: Thanks so much for having me.
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0: To Catch a Predator. Do you remember that show, To Catch a Predator?
1: I mean, how can I not? It was on for like 30 million years.
0: You would think it was on for 30 million years. It was on Dateline NBC. It was the segment hosted by Chris Hansen, To Catch a Predator. It ran, according to this news article, from 2004 to 2007? That can't be right. Three years. It ran longer than that. It revolved around catching potential internet predators using a sting operation. Do you remember? So Chris Hansen would...
1: Yeah, it'd be like, hi, I'm a cute 12-year-old girl. Do you want to come over and give me pizza? And then some dude would show up into a house with a pizza, and Chris Hansen would be there like... Hello, sir. And he'd be like, whoa, you're not a 12-year-old.
0: And then he would ask them questions, and the people would just sit there. Why are you here? I don't know. I just brought pizza for this nice little girl. That's all. Mm-hmm. After the segment's run concluded, Chris Hansen continued to host shows on other networks with the same similar format. So maybe that's what we're thinking of.
1: Yeah.
0: And guess what? They are making a movie out of it.
1: Like a documentary?
0: No, a full-feature scripted movie, and Chris Hansen didn't have Robert Pattinson in mind to play him in the upcoming movie called Prime Time. Robert Pattinson, remember him from the Twilight films?
1: Yeah, don't care, but okay.
0: I didn't get to choose my guy, Hansen said. I always thought I had discussions years ago. I had crafted a script. Dennis Leary would play me, depending on the age of it all.
1: Yeah, well, Dennis Leary is too old to play you, dude.
0: And they don't look anything alike. At least Robert Pattinson, maybe you can kind of change it around a little bit. Although Hansen recognized that Pattinson is a very popular actor, he also admitted he had some questions about Hollywood's motives with the film. Obviously, they want a commercial endeavor to succeed, and they think this is the way it's going to succeed, he said. Chris said he's yet to see the movie. He hopes to see it soon. Why would you be upset?
1: He's yet to see the movie, but is he cashed the check already?
0: Well, why would you be upset? Wouldn't you want it to make a lot of money? Because if the movie makes a lot of money, guess what?
1: What?
0: You make a lot of money.
1: I mean, depends on what kind of deal you signed.
0: Lisa, would you eat your dog's food?
1: No, thank you.
0: According to new research, 4 in 10 dog owners would.
1: I mean, desperate times, but like, I don't need to, so I'm not going to.
0: A survey of dog owners found that 23% would try their dog's food without hesitation, and 16% would try it only once out of curiosity. 25% said, no way, I'll never do it.
1: I mean, I accidentally ate a milk bone once.
0: What do you mean you accidentally? I ate one in college. For
1: well,
0: money.
1: I had milk bones in one hand and pretzels in the other.
0: And it doesn't taste good.
1: I clearly chose the wrong one. It was fine. Like, milk bone is so innocuous. It just is like...
0: Right.
1: Like, it tastes like...
0: Yeah, that's it. Yeah. More than half of dog parents said they feed their dog straight out of their own plate at least a few times a week, if not daily. Do you?
1: Yes, my dogs get... food.
0: Not Freddie Mercury.
1: Yeah, because dogs evolved eating pebbles from a factory, not just eating scraps of normal food.
0: The survey found that 52% have made a home-cooked meal specifically for their dog in the last month.
1: Not me.
0: I know somebody that fries an egg and puts it on their dog's meal in the morning and at night.
1: Wow. That's a much nicer person than
0: they
1: I
0: They fry
1: am.
0: An egg on the dog food.
1: I'll give them a bite of my pizza, but...
0: So weird. Pets may be eating better than their owners. 45% rated their dog's food as higher quality than their own meals, and 49% said they pay more attention to their dog's diet and health than they do their own. I think that's true for a lot of owners.
1: A lot of people like to ignore their health.
0: And finally... Chris Nolan's The Odyssey has surpassed Deadpool and Wolverine to become the highest-grossing R-rated movie ever, earning $1.35 billion worldwide. Have you seen The Odyssey?
1: I have not.
0: I have not. Are you going to go see it?
1: I don't know.
0: The film opened in July with a $123 million debut. That's a lot of money, over $100 million in the first weekend.
1: But how much did it cost to make?
0: $516 million domestically, $835 million internationally. IMAX screenings alone generated $354 million, making it IMAX's highest grossing release ever. Okay, so it's setting records everywhere. It does not say, does not say how much the movie costs. Ryan Reynolds congratulated the filmmakers on X, graciously acknowledging the milestone. The nearly three-hour epic stars Matt Damon. See, right there, they lost me. I can't sit there for 3 hours and watch a movie? What?
1: Can you watch a three-hour football game?
0: Yes.
1: Okay, there you go.
0: Mm-hmm. Starts Matt Damon alongside Tom Holland, Anne Hathaway, Zendaya, Robert Pattinson... And Charlize Theron.
1: Okay, so here's my question. If you could watch a movie the way people watch football, lots of beers, making jokes.
0: Well, I mean, you can buy beer now at the movie theater. I do that.
1: It's not the same vibe, though. If you can make the vibe the same as watching football.
0: I don't think it's going to work. I don't think that works.
1: You have no attention span.
0: Right. That is absolutely correct. And that does it for us, folks. Remember, if you missed anything on the show, just search Pete McMurray Show wherever you find your favorite podcast. And please subscribe. You guys have a great day, and we'll see you next time. Bye-bye.

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1: Got a mostly cloudy finish to the weekend. Could see some scattered showers and storms returning as we get up to around 80. Tonight, mostly cloudy. Stray to scattered showers and thunderstorms are possible. Low upper 60s to low 70s. For Monday, partly sunny. Stray to scattered showers and storms again a possibility. High near 90. Inland heat index as high as 95. Maybe stray showers Tuesday. From the Weather Channel, I'm Jeff Eno, WLS AM 890, with another update in 30 minutes.
2: Fox News, I'm Jack Callahan. This is a Fox News alert. The U.S. has launched airstrikes on Iranian missile launchers near the Strait of Hormuz.
3: U.S. Central Command confirmed the strike, reporting Islamic Revolutionary Guard forces were seen getting ready to launch sea mine-equipped rockets into the strait.
2: Fox's Gernal Scott. Fox confirming Iran has launched missiles toward U.S. forces in Jordan in retaliation. Rescue teams still racing to find survivors from the catastrophic flooding in Nepal.
4: Officials say more than 750 people have been killed. Another 3,000 are still missing. Crews are digging through feet of thick mud and debris, searching for victims.
2: 85 Americans are still listed as missing. That's Fox's Marianne Rafferty. 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
5: The Kennedy inbound from O'Hare to the Byrne Interchange, 45 minutes. There's an accident reported inbound at North, outbound 30. The Eisenhower inbound from the Jane Addams to the post office is 40 minutes and 30 out. The Stevenson inbound from 355 to DuSable Lakeshore Drive, 25 minutes and 25 out. The Dan Ryan inbound from 95th to the Byrne is 15 minutes and 15 out. There is an accident outbound at 71st, blocking the two right lanes. The Bishop Ford inbound from 8094 to the Dan Ryan, 12 minutes and 25 out. Construction work has solid traffic between 115th Street and 159th. From the WLS AM 890 Traffic Center, I'm Kat with the next update in 30 minutes.
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0: Welcome to The Flatline with your host, Rick Hughes. 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
7: Good morning and welcome to The Flatline. I'm your host, Rick Hughes, and for the next few minutes, please stay with me. It'll only be a few minutes, about 30 minutes of motivation, inspiration, education, and as always, no manipulation, because we don't try to con people. We're not soliciting money. We're not trying to sell you anything. We just want to give you something. That gift is the Word of God that will help you verify and identify His plan for your life if you're interested. If you're not, I'm sure you're not going to stick around very long. But if you do stick around, if you'll give me one shot, I think I can give you some information that you will enjoy and that will encourage you and challenge you in your life ahead. So good morning, and thank you for taking a few moments to join me here on the FLOT, F-L-O-T, Flotline. If this is your first time hearing our show, you may be curious about who we are and what it is we do in our show, and what is a flotline. Well, the term FLOT, F-L-O-T, stands for Forward Line of Troops. So I'm using a military analogy to introduce a spiritual asset that God desires for all Christians to learn and deploy in their life. I said Christians. Yes, this is something that Christians can use. The forward line of troops consists of 10 biblical problem-solving devices found in the Scriptures and first taught to me by my own pastor. So these 10 problem-solving devices are simply a way of describing biblical principles that are taught clearly in the Scriptures. If you learn them, if you use them, then you will be able to live in the devil's world without having any stress-related sins, such as worry and fear and bitterness and anger and self-pity. So please understand one thing. I'm not a pastor. I'm not trying to build a church, but rather I am what the Bible calls an evangelist. As an evangelist, I seek to introduce people to the Lord Jesus Christ and eventually point those individuals to a well-qualified pastor where they can grow to spiritual maturity. But as a student of Scripture, I'm able to identify trends of history that affect our daily lives. You and I both know we live in a very unique time in history, As Americans, we enjoy freedoms and advantages that many people will never have. These blessings have been provided by God and sustained and protected by our precious military forces. Also, as Christians, we live in a unique time called the Church Age. Church Age, the age of the church. The church, or the body of Christ, is made up of those who have accepted the Lord Jesus Christ as their Savior. Our guidebook is the Bible. So if you study it, and if you apply what it says you should do, then you will find happiness that the lost world will never find and never experience. In the last two shows that I taught on this radio program, it had to do with cultural erosion. That's what's being currently manifested in our nation, cultural erosion. And if it's left untreated, we will continue to degenerate until we become unrecognizable and subject to destruction. So before I move ahead with the antidote to the degeneracy that we face today, let me go back and remind you of the personality disorders that contribute to the weakening and the destruction of the nation. The Apostle Paul identified them to Timothy, his beloved protege, and the pastor of the early church in Ephesus. Paul wrote in 2 Timothy 3, 1-5, these words. He said, "This know also, that in the last days perilous times shall come." Now listen to the personalities here that are destructive. Men will be lovers of their own selves, covetous, boasters, proud, blasphemers, disobedient to parents, unthankful, unholy, without natural affection, truce breakers, false accusers, incontinent, fierce, despisers of those that are good, traitors, heady, high-minded, lovers of pleasure more than lovers of God, having a form of godliness but denying the power thereof, from such people turn away. I spent two radio shows teaching what these attitudes represented and how together they are manifested in the fall of a great nation such as our nation. But I want you to rest assured there's an alternative lifestyle available to those who know the Lord Jesus Christ. And this particular lifestyle is found in Galatians 5, 22 and 23. It says these words, "But the fruit of the Spirit," that's the key to it, "the fruit of the Spirit is love, joy, peace, forbearance, kindness, goodness, faithfulness, gentleness, self-control. Against these things there is no law." So notice it says the fruit of the Spirit. Here is your first advantage over what the world offers. You and I were given the Holy Spirit the moment we accepted the Lord Jesus Christ as our Savior. We're told that in Ephesians 1:13. "In Him you also trusted, after you heard the word of truth, the gospel of your salvation, and in whom also, having believed, you were sealed with the Holy Spirit of promise, who is the guarantee, this is God's guarantee, of our inheritance until the redemption of the purchased possession, to the praise of His glory." So when you accept the Lord Jesus Christ as your Savior, the Holy Spirit indwells you. He lives in you. He seals you, much like the old days of sealing jelly and with paraffin wax on top of it, and then you have to break the wax to get down to the jelly. That's old-timey stuff, but I remember those days. So sometimes when you break a seal, you can hear the can pop or, you know, like that. So we're sealed by the Holy Spirit until God comes to get us, until He redeems the purchased possession, and we are the purchased possession. So as a member of God's royal family, you and I have been indwelled and sealed with the Holy Spirit. And this is our guarantee that we will not be forgotten, never be set aside. But beside the indwelling of the Holy Spirit, there's another thing called the filling of the Holy Spirit. In Ephesians 5:18, the Bible says, "Don't be drunk with wine, which is dissipation, but be filled with the Spirit." When you understand how this occurs, you're on your way to experiencing the fruit of the Spirit. Because the fruit of the Spirit is manifested through the filling of the Spirit, not the sealing, but the filling. So we're told in the Scriptures that we are not to grieve the Holy Spirit, and we're told in the Scriptures we're not to quench the Holy Spirit. Ephesians 4:30 says, "And do not grieve the Holy Spirit of God by whom you were sealed for the day of redemption." And then in 1 Thessalonians 5:19, another mandate, "Don't quench the Spirit." So the question to be asked is, what causes the Holy Spirit to be quenched or shut off and grieved or saddened? The answer is personal sin. When we sin, it can be done in one of three ways, and what you say, what you think, or what you do is one of those three ways. You sin by what you say, you sin by what you think, and you sin by what you do. So what needs to be explained is why you do these things, even though you are a child of God. In Galatians 5:1, we are mandated these words, "Stand fast, therefore, in the liberty by which Christ made you free, and do not be entangled again with the yoke of bondage." Now, the Lord Jesus Christ said in Matthew 11:29, we're to take His yoke and learn from Him. But there's another yoke here. It's called the yoke of bondage, and that's the yoke of the sin nature, if you let it control your life. Listen to Galatians 5:17. When you let the sin nature control your life, for the flesh lusts against the Spirit. That's the word wars. And the Spirit wars against the flesh. They're contrary one to the other, so that you don't do the things you'd like to do. So even though you and I have accepted Christ as our Savior, we still possess a sinful nature. And that booker wants to control our thoughts and our actions. And it's our choice. We have the freedom to choose. But as long as we surrender control to our sinful nature, then we will never, ever be able to tap into what we call the fruit of the Spirit. Problem-solving device number one on the flat line of your soul. Remember, there are 10 unique problem-solving devices that make up the flat line in your soul. By the way, we have a book on that called Christian Problem Solving, and we will be more than happy to send it to you absolutely free if you contact us through our website or give us a call at 800-831-0718. And if you do call, be sure you pronounce your address and name very slowly and distinctly so we can write it down and get it to you. Sometimes people talk too fast and I can't understand it. But this is taught, rebound is taught in the Bible in 1 John 1:9. That passage says, "If we confess our sins, He is faithful and just to forgive us our sins and to cleanse us from all unrighteousness." Notice the word "if." It's a third-class condition. It means maybe you will and maybe you won't. If we do what? If we confess our sins. And that word "confess" simply means to name or agree with. If you do that, God is what? He's faithful. He'll do this every time. Faithful, He's just to forgive you and cleanse you from all the unrighteousness. So whenever we commit a personal sin, we must rebound quickly if we wish to remain under the power of the Holy Spirit, which is where we experience this fruit of the Spirit or this unique lifestyle that can change what's going on in this nation. So let's go back to the fruit of the Spirit found in Galatians 5:22. But the fruit of the Spirit is love, joy, peace, long-suffering, kindness, goodness, faithfulness, gentleness, self-control. Against such there is no law. When you spend maximum amount of time under the filling of the Holy Spirit, and you add to that a working knowledge of the Scriptures, and you have the powerful advantage that God provides for you. The Bible clearly says we are to study and apply God's Word every day to our life. In 2 Timothy 2:15, the Bible says, "Study to show yourself approved unto God, a workman that needeth not to be ashamed, rightly dividing the word of truth." Well, how would you be unashamed? Well, you can do a right thing in the wrong way. If you don't study to show yourself approved unto God, you wind up trying to please God in your own human energy and human effort, and that's no good. God doesn't glorify God. You're going to be ashamed at the judgment seat of Christ when all those good deeds are burned up. You've got to be able to rightly divide the word of truth, and that's why we have to have a well-qualified pastor to teach it to us. It's not a self-help book, The Bible is Great. I'm glad you're reading the Bible. I'm glad you read it through like you said you do. But you've got to have a pastor that understands the original languages and can teach you the Word of God as it's taught in the Bible. So this daily Bible study provides you and I with problem-solving devices. Problem-solving device number 3 and number 4 and number 5 on the flat line of our soul. Those problem-solving devices are known as faith rest drill, grace orientation, and doctrinal orientation, 3, 4, and 5. These biblical principles give you the insight into the fruit of the Spirit. And the first fruit that the Bible talks about is love. Isn't that interesting? Love. The Scriptures tell us that God is love. In 1 John 4:7, Beloved, let us love one another, for love is of God. And everyone that loveth is born of God and knoweth God. And there are a lot of different words for love in the Bible. Agapao, phileo, erao are 3 of them. Erao is where we get the word erotic. Phileo is where we get the word Philadelphia. Agapao is where we get the word agape. And so we are told that what? We are told that God is love. And that love is the fruit of the Spirit. Let us love one another, 1 John 4:7 says. Now, for love is of God, and everyone that loveth is born of God and knoweth God. Now, this doesn't mean you run up and hug people on the neck and say, I love you, dear brother, I love you. Listen, there are sometimes that the people that you and I are associated with, and I'm talking about Christians, can be not very lovable. They can be judgmental. They can be critical. They can gossip. They can slander. They can malign, and they're Christians, but we're still told we've got to love them. This is the unique thing about those problem-solving devices, because the love of God can be used that way. Everyone who what? Everyone that loveth is born of God and knoweth God. Well, the Bible says, if you love me, you'll keep my mandates, and my mandates are not hard. So we have personal love for God. That's your motivational virtue, to do the right thing in the right way. If you love God, and if you ask somebody, do you love God? They'll say, yes, I love God. And then if you ask them to explain God, tell me what God's like, they don't really know. They just picture this image of some man sitting on the throne somewhere. And God very clearly says he wants us to understand his justice and his righteousness. And so you have to come to understand God before you really can love God. How can you love someone you don't even know? And so if we love him, and that's personal love for God, then we can also love other people as well. And that's impersonal love for those other people that we might not know too good. Impersonal love is based on your personality, not theirs. Impersonal love is you loving them based on who you are, not based on what they are. Because it's very easy to get angry and retaliate against somebody. But when you have impersonal love, it's one of the unique problem-solving devices on the flat line of your soul. Personal love for God and impersonal love for others are both tremendous problem-solving devices. Personal love for God motivates you to obey him. And impersonal love for others motivates you to not to get vindictive and to retaliate when you're mistreated. It's a wonderful problem-solving device, number 7. Problem-solving device number 8, personal love for God and personal love for others. Again, you need to get the book on those 10 unique problem-solving devices so you can read them and understand them. Now, if you understand these biblical doctrines, being understand them and apply them, you are stabilizing the culture in this nation instead of contributing to the erosion of it. As you grow to spiritual maturity, which is what the plan is, then you will become a solid anchor called a pivot, P-I-V-O-T, the pivot. What in the world is the pivot? Well, we look at that as a core group of believers that manifest God's blessing to their culture. A core group of

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1: Commander Bovino, he's been ordered basically to leave Minneapolis by the higher-ups in the federal government, along with some but not all of the Border Patrol agents who are on the ground there. And I think the president saw and has been under-impressed recently with some of the people doing the talking and doing the so-called leading, and he's made a change with Homan. I think that is an upgrade, and I'm glad that he has done it.
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2: ULS. Of the Spirit. So if you're not filled with the Spirit, then you can't use this problem-solving device, because it's the fruit of the Spirit. And again, sin quenches the Spirit, and sin grieves the Spirit. So if you have unconfessed sin in your life, it's not going to work. In order for these things to be manifested, you have to be in fellowship with God, which means you have to rebound when you know you've sinned. Don't put it off. Don't wait till tonight when you go to bed. If you know you sinned at 8 o'clock in the morning, confess that sin at 8:02 in the morning as quickly as you can. Now, when you begin to grow spiritually from studying and applying the Word of God, you get some joy. That's another fruit of the Spirit. But the fruit of the Spirit is love, joy, peace, long-suffering, kindness, goodness, faithfulness, etc. You begin to get some joy. Paul wrote in Philippians 4:4, rejoice in the Lord always. And again, I say, rejoice. It's a wonderful problem-solving device. Number 9, sharing the happiness of God. It's actually possible for you to maintain a wonderful source of happiness through spiritual growth. That means you're not discouraged. You don't go into self-pity. You don't go into depression. You don't get captured by loneliness. You're happy. You rejoice. You count it all joy for the Lord's sake. So love and joy are two fruits of the Spirit. If the average American had both of these, we'll have a much better country. And then we have the spiritual growth of a believer begins to mature and experience if he grows. If you study the Word of God, if you learn it, if you apply it into your life, you begin to have another fruit of the Spirit called peace. Peace. Everybody wants peace. Isaiah 26, verse 3. Thou wilt keep him in perfect peace, whose mind is stayed on thee, because he trusteth in thee. There's a wonderful problem-solving device right there. If you don't want to have antagonism, if you don't want to have experience, revenge motivation, and jealousy, then if you will concentrate on the Word of God and on the person of God and trust in Him, He will give you peace. This is the ministry of the Holy Spirit that does this. Galatians 5:22, again, the third time I've told you this. The fruit of the Spirit is love, joy, peace. Would you like to have peace in your life? Would you like to have less turmoil? Then how do you get it? Isaiah 26, verse 3, you will keep him in perfect peace, whose mind is stayed on thee. If your mind is focusing on conflict, if your mind is focusing on some individual that doesn't like you, if your mind is focusing on some individual that double-crossed you, or something that happened that caused you a problem, then you're not thinking about God. You're thinking about the situation, and you wind up reacting instead of responding. You react with your emotions, and you get angry, you get mad. That's not peace. The only way you'll ever have peace is to concentrate on the person of God the Father, God the Son, and God the Holy Spirit. According to Galatians 5:22, there is another personality trait of the Holy Spirit. A trait that the Spirit-controlled individual is going to have is called long-suffering. But the fruit of the Spirit is love, joy, peace, long-suffering. Let's find out what that means. The actual Greek word for long-suffering is a word called makrothumia. It actually means very patient. It's a compound noun from makros, meaning long, and thymos, meaning soul. The soul was considered the seat of passion, such as anger. The person who is long-suffering is slow to get angry.

0: This means that he or she can control their sin nature when it wants to lash out in emotional anger. So if you have a problem with anger, this is your solution. Stay filled with the Holy Spirit. Don't let mental attitude sins get you out of fellowship, and let your sin nature take over, or you'll be reacting instead of responding. And another one of the fruits of the Spirit is long-suffering, and what comes next, patience. Patience. It's one of God's traits. 2 Peter 3, verse 9, God is very patient, and he's not willing that anyone should perish. Another verse that shows that is Romans 9, 22. What if God, willing to show his wrath and to make his power known, endured with much patience the vessels of wrath fitted for destruction? God has a lot of patience. He's been very patient with you, and he's very patient with me. So I'm going to ask you this question straight up. Has God been patient with you? Has he extended his mercy to you, and you, on the other hand, ignored his hand of forgiveness? Did you? He's called your name several times, and you don't respond to it. His patience is long-suffering. He loves you. He's not going to turn his back on you. Until your dying breath, he waits on you to believe in the Lord Jesus Christ. Another word for patience is used in the scripture, and that word is pronounced hupomone. And that particular word relates to circumstances you endure in your Christian life. What is hupomone? What's that? Well, that's the result of your faith. It's your ability to trust God without wavering or doubting him under extreme adversity in your life. So faith trusts God, and patience gives you the ability to relax. Isn't that a wonderful way to live? To have trust in God and relax, not to worry. Rest in the Lord and wait patiently for him, Psalm 37:7. Do not worry because of him who prospers in his way, because of the man who carries out the wicked schemes. You just rest in the Lord and wait patiently for the Lord to handle it. In James 1:4, let patience have her perfect work, that she may be perfect, entire, wanting nothing. The next trait of the mature spiritual life is kindness or gentleness. And that refers to a trait of goodness or kindness in relation to others, like benevolence. This is the mature believer who is very kind to those who are his acquaintances, and he helps when needed, and he never discourages and never manipulates people. And then we have the word goodness, Matthew 19:7. It's not morality. Morality is a great lifestyle. That's not the Christian life. The Christian life is spirituality. Goodness, patience, faithfulness, gentleness, goodness, meekness, self-control. All of these things. I wish I had enough time to go into every one of them for you, but they're there. Read them for yourself. Faithfulness, you can depend on God to always be there. Meekness, genuine humility, self-control, keeping your sin nature out of control and letting the Holy Spirit control your life. This is what God desires for you. This is the way we stabilize the nation, people that have these sorts of attitude, not the other kind that erode the nation. I hope you're listening. I hope it's making sense to you. And if you want to learn more, just please contact me through our website, rickhughesministries.org, or call us at 800 number, 800-831-0718. I'm not a counselor. I'm an evangelist, but I can give you information that'll help you if you want to learn it. Until next week, this is your host, Rick Hughes, saying thank you for listening to The Flawline.
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